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9: For St. John's Metro and the Avalon, for today, sunshine and a high of 23. Tonight, it will cool down to a low of 12, fog patches moving through overnight. For tomorrow, cloudy with rain and drizzle in the afternoon on their way. Southwesterlies around 30 and a high of 19. For Clarenville and Central, today, sunny and a high of 27. Tonight, becoming cloudy later this evening. Southwesterlies and 40 and a low of 12. For tomorrow, showers, southerlies of 40 and a high of 17. For South Coast, today, a mix of sun and cloud and a high of 21. Tonight, becoming cloudy with showers overnight and a low of 10. Tomorrow, classic RDF with southwesterlies around 30 and a high of 18. For West Coast, Southwest Coast, Northern Peninsula, today, sun and cloud and a high of 24. Tonight, rain or drizzle with a low of 14. And tomorrow, showers are on their way with a high of 17.
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VOCM.

like 10,000 spoons when all you need is a knife. It's meeting the man of my dreams and then meeting his beautiful wife. And isn't it ironic?

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1: I'm Beth Fagan. Fireworks in Metro for this evening are canceled. The fire hazard index rating for the Avalon Peninsula has been upgraded to high, and as per government regulations, using fireworks when the rating is high or stronger is strictly prohibited. There are significant penalties for ignoring the ban, and government is reminding people to check the fire hazard index in their area before setting off any personal fireworks. Fire suppression efforts continue in Labrador West today, with Mother Nature also providing some relief. Environment Canada is forecasting showers in the region over the next couple of days, which is a much welcome sight as crews continue to battle several blazes near Labrador City and Wabush. Premier Tony Wakeham says four provincial water bombers have been working in Labrador alongside an aircraft from New Brunswick. Wakeham says he's put the call out to other provinces for resources.
2: We have reached out to other provinces as well for additional resources and to make sure we get this under control quickly.
1: An evacuation order remains in place for some areas. However, those orders have not been expanded since the situation worsened on Monday. Your power bill is going up starting today. The Public Utilities Board approved an overall rate increase of 2.3% earlier this year, and Newfoundland Power says the hike is part of the rate mitigation plan for Muskrat Falls. The provincial government notes that rates could have gone up even higher had it not been for a $45 million rural rate application. Despite the increase, Newfoundland Power says its electricity rates remain the second lowest in Atlantic Canada. Premier Tony Wakeham says there has been no change to policies related to access to the health information of children, and communications from NL Health Services should have been handled differently. VOCM's Richard Duggan reports.
3: There was recently an uproar from parents after a memo was circulated from NLHS indicating that for children aged 12 to 15, parents and caregivers would have to get their child's consent in order to access their medical records. In a statement, Wakeham says the policy governing health information has existed for decades. It was not introduced by his government, and the existing policy has not changed. What did change, he says, was the introduction of a new digital health system, which, quote, brought greater public attention to how this long-standing policy was applied. Wakeham states that the memo was sent without context, explanation, or senior-level review, and was distributed through NL schools without any additional review. He says it resulted in understandable confusion and concern among parents and families. NLHS has been directed to strengthen its approval and communications processes, and the Department of Education is also strengthening its review processes. Government has committed to bringing forward legislative changes in the fall to address the concerns of parents while also protecting children. Richard Duggan, VOCM, Local News Now.
1: Anyone who shows up at the urgent care clinic in the capital city's East End today won't be able to physically see a doctor. Virtual services are in place at the clinic for the entirety of the day. In-person care will resume when the clinic opens tomorrow morning at 8 o'clock. The recreational food fishery begins today across Newfoundland and Labrador. It looks a bit different this year, with areas under 2J3KL being extended to 7 days a week from now until Labor Day. Other areas on the west and southwest coast remain at 3 days a week. Fisheries officer Albert Grandy encourages people to review the rules and regulations on the DFO website before heading out. He has a couple of points he would like to hammer home, including that people abide by the daily bag limits for groundfish.
4: So that's 5 groundfish, including cod, per person per day. We want to remind people not to waste fish. Avoid going for the big cod. Keep in mind that whatever groundfish you keep or catch, you have to keep that, and that goes towards your daily bag limit.
1: That's the news. Up next, your weather.
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1: For St. John's Metro and the Avalon, for today, sunshine and a high of 23. Tonight, it will cool down to a low of 12, fog patches moving through overnight. For tomorrow, cloudy with rain and drizzle in the afternoon on their way. Southwesterlies around 30 and a high of 19. For Clarenville and Central, today, sunny and a high of 27. Tonight, becoming cloudy later this evening. Southwesterlies and 40 and a low of 12. For tomorrow, showers, southerlies of 40 and a high of 17. For South Coast, today, a mix of sun and cloud and a high of 21. Tonight, becoming cloudy with showers overnight and a low of 10. Tomorrow, classic RDF with southwesterlies around 30 and a high of 18. For West Coast, Southwest Coast, Northern Peninsula, today, sun and cloud and a high of 24. Tonight, rain or drizzle with a low of 14. And tomorrow, showers are on their way with a high of 17.
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1: 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Be part of something meaningful with the People of the Dawn Indigenous Friendship Center. 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
9: For St. John's Metro and the Avalon, for today, sunshine and a high of 23. Tonight, it will cool down to a low of 12. Fog patches moving through overnight. For tomorrow, cloudy with rain and drizzle in the afternoon on their way. Southwesterlies around 30 and a high of 19. For Clarenville and Central, today, sunny and a high of 27. Tonight, becoming cloudy later this evening. Southwesterlies in 40 and a low of 12. For tomorrow, showers, southerlies of 40 and a high of 17. For South Coast, today a mix of sun and cloud and a high of 21. Tonight becoming cloudy with showers overnight and a low of 10. Tomorrow, classic RDF with southwesterlies around 30 and a high of 18. For West Coast, Southwest Coast, Northern Peninsula, today sun and cloud and a high of 24. Tonight, rain or drizzle with a low of 14. And tomorrow, showers are on their way with a high of 17.
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10: For St. John's Metro and the Avalon, for today, sunshine and a high of 23. Tonight, it will cool down to a low of 12, fog patches moving through overnight. For tomorrow, cloudy with rain and drizzle in the afternoon on their way. Southwesterlies around 30 and a high of 19. For Clarenville and Central, today, sunny and a high of 27. Tonight, becoming cloudy later this evening. Southwesterlies and 40 and a low of 12. For tomorrow, showers, southerlies of 40 and a high of 17. For South Coast, today, a mix of sun and cloud and a high of 21. Tonight, becoming cloudy with showers overnight and a low of 10. Tomorrow, classic RDF with southwesterlies around 30 and a high of 18. For West Coast, Southwest Coast, Northern Peninsula, today, sun and cloud and a high of 24. Tonight, rain or drizzle with a low of 14. And tomorrow, showers are on their way with a high of 17.
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1: I'm Beth Fagan. Fireworks in Metro for this evening are canceled. The fire hazard index rating for the Avalon Peninsula has been upgraded to high, and as per government regulations, using fireworks when the rating is high or stronger is strictly prohibited. There are significant penalties for ignoring the ban, and government is reminding people to check the fire hazard index in their area before setting off any personal fireworks. Fire suppression efforts continue in Labrador West today, with Mother Nature also providing some relief. Environment Canada is forecasting showers in the region over the next couple of days, which is a much welcome sight as crews continue to battle several blazes near Labrador City and Wabush. Premier Tony Wakeham says four provincial water bombers have been working in Labrador alongside an aircraft from New Brunswick. Wakeham says he's put the call out to other provinces for resources.
2: We have reached out to other provinces as well for additional resources and to make sure we get this under control quickly.
1: An evacuation order remains in place for some areas. However, those orders have not been expanded since the situation worsened on Monday. Your power bill is going up starting today. The Public Utilities Board approved an overall rate increase of 2.3% earlier this year, and Newfoundland Power says the hike is part of the rate mitigation plan for Muskrat Falls. The provincial government notes that rates could have gone up even higher had it not been for a $45 million rural rate application. Despite the increase, Newfoundland Power says its electricity rates remain the second lowest in Atlantic Canada. Premier Tony Wakeham says there has been no change to policies related to access to the health information of children, and communications from NL Health Services should have been handled differently. VOCM's Richard Duggan reports.
3: There was recently an uproar from parents after a memo was circulated from NLHS indicating that for children aged 12 to 15, parents and caregivers would have to get their child's consent in order to access their medical records. In a statement, Wakeham says the policy governing health information has existed for decades. It was not introduced by his government, and the existing policy has not changed. What did change, he says, was the introduction of a new digital health system, which, quote, brought greater public attention to how this long-standing policy was applied. Wakeham states that the memo was sent without context, explanation, or senior-level review, and was distributed through NL schools without any additional review. He says it resulted in understandable confusion and concern among parents and families. NLHS has been directed to strengthen its approval and communications processes, and the Department of Education is also strengthening its review processes. Government has committed to bringing forward legislative changes in the fall to address the concerns of parents while also protecting children. Richard Duggan, VOCM, Local News Now.
1: Anyone who shows up at the urgent care clinic in the capital city's East End today won't be able to physically see a doctor. Virtual services are in place at the clinic for the entirety of the day. In-person care will resume when the clinic opens tomorrow morning at 8 o'clock. The recreational food fishery begins today across Newfoundland and Labrador. It looks a bit different this year, with areas under 2J3KL being extended to 7 days a week from now until Labor Day. Other areas on the west and southwest coasts remain at 3 days a week. Fisheries officer Albert Grandy encourages people to review the rules and regulations on the DFO website before heading out. He has a couple of points he would like to hammer home, including that people abide by the daily bag limits for groundfish.
4: So that's 5 groundfish, including cod, per person per day. We want to remind people not to waste fish. So avoid going for the big cod. Keep in mind that whatever groundfish you keep or catch, you have to keep that, and that goes towards your daily bag limit.
1: That's the news. Up next, your weather.
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1: For St. John's Metro and the Avalon, for today, sunshine and a high of 23. Tonight, it will cool down to a low of 12, fog patches moving through overnight. For tomorrow, cloudy with rain and drizzle in the afternoon on their way. Southwesterlies around 30 and a high of 19. For Clarenville and Central, today, sunny and a high of 27. Tonight, becoming cloudy later this evening. Southwesterlies in 40 and a low of 12. For tomorrow, showers, southerlies of 40 and a high of 17. For South Coast, today a mix of sun and cloud and a high of 21. Tonight becoming cloudy with showers overnight and a low of 10. Tomorrow, classic RDF with southwesterlies around 30 and a high of 18. For West Coast, Southwest Coast, Northern Peninsula, today sun and cloud and a high of 24. Tonight, rain or drizzle with a low of 14. And tomorrow, showers are on their way with a high of 17.
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11: For St. John's Metro and the Avalon, for today, sunshine and a high of 23. Tonight, it will cool down to a low of 12, fog patches moving through overnight. For tomorrow, cloudy with rain and drizzle in the afternoon on their way. Southwesterlies around 30 and a high of 19. For Clarenville and Central, today, sunny and a high of 27. Tonight, becoming cloudy later this evening. Southwesterlies and 40 and a low of 12. For tomorrow, showers, southerlies of 40 and a high of 17. For South Coast, today, a mix of sun and cloud and a high of 21. Tonight, becoming cloudy with showers overnight and a low of 10. Tomorrow, classic RDF with southwesterlies around 30 and a high of 18. For West Coast, Southwest Coast, Northern Peninsula, today, sun and cloud and a high of 24. Tonight, rain or drizzle with a low of 14. And tomorrow, showers are on their way with a high of 17.
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11: For St. John's Metro and the Avalon, for today, sunshine and a high of 23. Tonight, it will cool down to a low of 12, fog patches moving through overnight. For tomorrow, cloudy with rain and drizzle in the afternoon on their way. Southwesterlies around 30 and a high of 19. For Clarenville and Central, today, sunny and a high of 27. Tonight, becoming cloudy later this evening. Southwesterlies and 40 and a low of 12. For tomorrow, showers, southerlies of 40 and a high of 17. For South Coast, today, a mix of sun and cloud and a high of 21. Tonight, becoming cloudy with showers overnight and a low of 10. Tomorrow, classic RDF with southwesterlies around 30 and a high of 18. For West Coast, Southwest Coast, Northern Peninsula, today, sun and cloud and a high of 24. Tonight, rain or drizzle with a low of 14. And tomorrow, showers are on their way with a high of 17.
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1: I'm Beth Fagan. In-person services are expected to resume at the urgent care clinic on Stavanger Drive today. Patients who arrived at the clinic yesterday were given no other option but to see a doctor virtually. In-person care is expected to resume today. It's one of a number of instances of staffing shortages reported at the facility since opening late last year. During the most recent session of the House of Assembly, Health Minister Leila Evans said government was launching a probe into the resources allocated to urgent care. The province's forestry minister says our wildfire fighting capacity has been beefed up in comparison to last year. Pleeman Forsey says the province's fifth water bomber, which sat idle for years, has since been repaired and is now back in the fleet. The province has also hired more forest firefighters over the last year.
2: You know, extra resources, you know, there's always need for extra resources. And we've saw it in the past, you know, especially through Central and Labrador a couple of years ago. And, of course, what we saw in CBN, of course, last year, you know, I mean, say that was, you know, we saw a lot of that. So we know there's extra resources. But again, through the CFC agreements, you know, we can pull resources from there.
1: The mercury is finally creeping up towards more seasonable values, meaning humans and pets are now faced with the challenge of adapting and beating the heat. Local veterinarian Dr. Maggie Brown-Burry says it's simple. If you're not used to the weather, your furry friend isn't either. Us humans have the ability to shed any extra layers and throw on our summer attire, but pets can't just get rid of their fur coat as soon as the heat creeps in. Dr. Brown-Burry says some dog breeds, like pugs and bulldogs, are more vulnerable to heat-related illnesses than others. That said, physical activity with any pet should be reserved for when it's cooler out, such as mornings and evenings.
3: If you're walking your dog always on asphalt or cement, that can get pretty warm. And a good way to sort of check is put your own hand down on it. And if you can't hold your hand there for 3 seconds, that's too hot for your pup's paws. So either waiting until the day cools off or getting little booties for your pup will keep their feet safe.
1: Registration is now open for the Cancer Care Foundation's annual Polka Dot Trot. The event is a 5-kilometer all abilities walk, which raises money for patient programs and necessary equipment. There are two official events taking place in September. The first will be in Cornerbrook on September 20th at Margaret Bowater Park, and the other will be at Paradise Park on September 26th. People can also register to do their own walk in their community. More information, including how to register, can be found online at vocm.com. If you've ever wanted to get a look inside the provincial legislature, now's your opportunity. Tours of the House of Assembly are being offered 4 times daily, Monday to Friday, until September 4th. Speaker Paul Lane says residents can just come on in and get a behind-the-scenes look at the legislature and learn about its history. Groups of 10 or more are asked to book a tour ahead of time. And for your weather forecast for St. John's Metro and the Avalon today, cloudy with rain and drizzle coming in this afternoon, southwesterlies around 30 and high of 19. For tomorrow, the clouds are going to stick around, but that high will be up to 20. For Clarenville and Central, today, showers are on their way with southerlies around 40 and high of 17. For tomorrow, it'll remain overcast with a high of 23. For the South Coast, today, RDF is on the way with a southwesterlies of 30 and a high of 18. For tomorrow, showers will stick around with a high of 16. And for West Coast, Southwest Coast, Northern Peninsula, today, showers are in the mix and a high of 17. For tomorrow, rain will stick around with a high of 20. That's the news. I'm Beth Fagan.
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4: Tonight, a low of 14 with 5 to 10 millimeters of rain and thunderstorms. Tomorrow, a high of 16 with 5 to 10 millimeters of rain, then cloudy. Currently in Stephenville, it's 14.
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1: I'm Claudette Barnes with your Community Minute. Registration is now open for public review information sessions on the Bay du Nord development application. The Canada, Newfoundland, and Labrador Offshore Energy Regulator is inviting residents to take part in upcoming sessions designed to share information and gather public input. Participants will have the opportunity to learn more about the proposed project, ask questions, and share their views. 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An in-person session will take place on Tuesday, July 7th in Corner Brook and Wednesday, July 8th in Gander. 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
4: Tonight, a low of 14 with 5 to 10 millimeters of rain and thunderstorms. Tomorrow, a high of 16 with 5 to 10 millimeters of rain, then cloudy. Currently in Stephenville, it's 14.
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1: I'm Beth Fagan. In-person services are expected to resume at the urgent care clinic on Stavanger Drive today. Patients who arrived at the clinic yesterday were given no other option but to see a doctor virtually. In-person care is expected to resume today. It's one of a number of instances of staffing shortages reported at the facility since opening late last year. During the most recent session of the House of Assembly, Health Minister Leila Evans said government was launching a probe into the resources allocated to urgent care. The province's forestry minister says our wildfire fighting capacity has been beefed up in comparison to last year. Pleeman Forsey says the province's fifth water bomber, which sat idle for years, has since been repaired and is now back in the fleet. The province has also hired more forest firefighters over the last year.
2: You know, extra resources, you know, there's always need for extra resources. And we've saw it in the past, you know, especially through Central and Labrador a couple of years ago. And, of course, what we saw in CBN, of course, last year, you know, I mean, say that was, you know, we saw a lot of that. So we know there's extra resources. But again, through the CFC agreements, you know, we can pull resources from there.
1: The mercury is finally creeping up towards more seasonable values, meaning humans and pets are now faced with the challenge of adapting and beating the heat. Local veterinarian Dr. Maggie Brown-Burry says it's simple. If you're not used to the weather, your furry friend isn't either. Us humans have the ability to shed any extra layers and throw on our summer attire, but pets can't just get rid of their fur coat as soon as the heat creeps in. Dr. Brown-Burry says some dog breeds, like pugs and bulldogs, are more vulnerable to heat-related illnesses than others. That said, physical activity with any pet should be reserved for when it's cooler out, such as mornings and evenings.
3: If you're walking your dog always on asphalt or cement, that can get pretty warm. And a good way to sort of check is put your own hand down on it. And if you can't hold your hand there for 3 seconds, that's too hot for your pup's paws. So either waiting until the day cools off or getting little booties for your pup will keep their feet safe.
1: Registration is now open for the Cancer Care Foundation's annual Polka Dot Trot. The event is a 5-kilometer all abilities walk, which raises money for patient programs and necessary equipment. There are two official events taking place in September. The first will be in Cornerbrook on September 20th at Margaret Bowater Park, and the other will be at Paradise Park on September 26th. People can also register to do their own walk in their community. More information, including how to register, can be found online at vocm.com. If you've ever wanted to get a look inside the provincial legislature, now's your opportunity. Tours of the House of Assembly are being offered 4 times daily, Monday to Friday, until September 4th. Speaker Paul Lane says residents can just come on in and get a behind-the-scenes look at the legislature and learn about its history. Groups of 10 or more are asked to book a tour ahead of time. And for your weather forecast for St. John's Metro and the Avalon today, cloudy with rain and drizzle coming in this afternoon, southwesterlies around 30 and high of 19. For tomorrow, the clouds are going to stick around, but that high will be up to 20. For Clarenville and Central, today, showers are on their way with southerlies around 40 and high of 17. For tomorrow, it'll remain overcast with a high of 23. For the South Coast, today, RDF is on the way with a southwesterlies of 30 and a high of 18. For tomorrow, showers will stick around with a high of 16. And for West Coast, Southwest Coast, Northern Peninsula, today, showers are in the mix and a high of 17. For tomorrow, rain will stick around with a high of 20. That's the news. I'm Beth Fagan.
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3: Tonight, a low of 14 with 5 to 10 millimeters of rain and thunderstorms. Tomorrow, a high of 16 with 5 to 10 millimeters of rain, then cloudy. Currently in Stephenville, it's 14.
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1: 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Be part of something meaningful with the people of the Dawn Indigenous Friendship Center. And as always, if you plan on hosting an upcoming event, email us the details at psanl@stingray.com.
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4: Tonight, a low of 14 with 5 to 10 millimeters of rain and thunderstorms. Tomorrow, a high of 16 with 5 to 10 millimeters of rain, then cloudy. Currently in Stephenville, it's 14.
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1: I'm Beth Fagan. In-person services are expected to resume at the urgent care clinic on Stavanger Drive today. Patients who arrived at the clinic yesterday were given no other option but to see a doctor virtually. In-person care is expected to resume today. It's one of a number of instances of staffing shortages reported at the facility since opening late last year. During the most recent session of the House of Assembly, Health Minister Lila Evans said government was launching a probe into the resources allocated to urgent care. The province's forestry minister says our wildfire fighting capacity has been beefed up in comparison to last year. Pleamon Forsey says the province's fifth water bomber, which sat idle for years, has since been repaired and is now back in the fleet. The province has also hired more forest firefighters over the last year.
2: You know, extra resources, you know, there's always need for extra resources. And we've saw it in the past, you know, especially through Central and Labrador a couple of years ago. And of course, what we saw in CBN, of course, last year, you know, I mean, say that was, we saw a lot of that. So we know there's extra resources, but again, through the CFC agreements, you know, we can pull resources from there.
1: The mercury is finally creeping up towards more seasonable values, meaning humans and pets are now faced with the challenge of adapting and beating the heat. Local veterinarian Dr. Maggie Brown-Burry says it's simple. If you're not used to the weather, your furry friend isn't either. Us humans have the ability to shed any extra layers and throw on our summer attire, but pets can't just get rid of their fur coat as soon as the heat creeps in. Dr. Brown-Burry says some dog breeds, like pugs and bulldogs, are more vulnerable to heat-related illnesses than others. That said, physical activity with any pet should be reserved for when it's cooler out, such as mornings and evenings.
3: If you're walking your dog always on asphalt or cement, that can get pretty warm. And a good way to sort of check is put your own hand down on it. And if you can't hold your hand there for 3 seconds, that's too hot for your pup's paws. So either waiting until the day cools off or getting little booties for your pup will keep their feet safe.
1: Registration is now open for the Cancer Care Foundation's annual Polka Dot Trot. The event is a 5-kilometer all abilities walk, which raises money for patient programs and necessary equipment. There are 2 official events taking place in September. The first will be in Corner Brook on September 20th at Margaret Bowater Park, and the other will be at Paradise Park on September 26th. People can also register to do their own walk in their community. More information, including how to register, can be found online at vocm.com. If you've ever wanted to get a look inside the provincial legislature, now's your opportunity. Tours of the House of Assembly are being offered 4 times daily, Monday to Friday, until September 4th. Speaker Paul Lane says residents can just come on in and get a behind-the-scenes look at the legislature and learn about its history. Groups of 10 or more are asked to book a tour ahead of time. And for your weather forecast for St. John's Metro and the Avalon today, cloudy with rain and drizzle coming in this afternoon, southwesterlies around 30 and high of 19. For tomorrow, the clouds are going to stick around, but that high will be up to 20. For Clarenville and Central, today, showers are on their way with southerlies around 40 and high of 17. For tomorrow, it'll remain overcast with a high of 23. For the South Coast, today, RDF is on the way with a southwesterlies of 30 and a high of 18. For tomorrow, showers will stick around with a high of 16. And for West Coast, Southwest Coast, Northern Peninsula, today, showers are in the mix and a high of 17. For tomorrow, rain will stick around with a high of 20. That's the news. I'm Beth Fagan.
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3: Overnight, a low of 14 with 5 to 10 millimeters of rain. Later today, a high of 16 and 5 to 10 millimeters of rain. Tomorrow, cloudy with a high of 19. Currently in Stephenville, it's 14.
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3: VOCM weather update. Overnight, a low of 14 with 5 to 10 millimeters of rain. Later today, a high of 16 and 5 to 10 millimeters of rain. Tomorrow, cloudy with a high of 19. Currently in Stephenville, it's 14.
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1: I'm Beth Fagan. In-person services are expected to resume at the urgent care clinic on Stavanger Drive today. Patients who arrived at the clinic yesterday were given no other option but to see a doctor virtually. In-person care is expected to resume today. It's one of a number of instances of staffing shortages reported at the facility since opening late last year. During the most recent session of the House of Assembly, Health Minister Lila Evans said government was launching a probe into the resources allocated to urgent care. The province's forestry minister says our wildfire fighting capacity has been beefed up in comparison to last year. Pleaman Forsey says the province's fifth water bomber, which sat idle for years, has since been repaired and is now back in the fleet. The province has also hired more forest firefighters over the last year.
2: You know, extra resources, you know, there's always need for extra resources. And we've saw it in the past, you know, especially through Central and Labrador a couple of years ago. And, of course, what we saw in CBN, of course, last year.

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4: Overnight, a low of 14 with 5 to 10 millimeters of rain. Later today, a high of 16 and 5 to 10 millimeters of rain. Tomorrow, cloudy with a high of 19. Currently in Stephenville, it's 14.
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1: I'm Claudette Barnes with your Community Minute. Registration is now open for public review information sessions on the Bay du Nord development application. The Canada, Newfoundland and Labrador Offshore Energy Regulator is inviting residents to take part in upcoming sessions designed to share information and gather public input. Participants will have the opportunity to learn more about the proposed project, ask questions, and share their views. 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An in-person session will take place on Tuesday, July 7th in Corner Brook and Wednesday, July 8th in Gander. 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
3: VOCM weather update. Overnight, a low of 14 with 5 to 10 millimeters of rain. Later today, a high of 16 and 5 to 10 millimeters of rain. Tomorrow, cloudy with a high of 19. Currently in Stephenville, it's 14.
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1: I'm Beth Fagan. In-person services are expected to resume at the urgent care clinic on Stavanger Drive today. Patients who arrived at the clinic yesterday were given no other option but to see a doctor virtually. In-person care is expected to resume today. It's one of a number of instances of staffing shortages reported at the facility since opening late last year. During the most recent session of the House of Assembly, Health Minister Leila Evans said government was launching a probe into the resources allocated to urgent care. The province's forestry minister says our wildfire fighting capacity has been beefed up in comparison to last year. Pleamon Forsey says the province's fifth water bomber, which sat idle for years, has since been repaired and is now back in the fleet. The province has also hired more forest firefighters over the last year.
2: You know, extra resources, you know, there's always need for extra resources. And we've saw it in the past, you know, especially through Central and Labrador a couple of years ago. And, of course, what we saw in CBN, of course, last year, you know, I mean, say that was, we saw a lot of that. So we know there's extra resources. But again, through the CFC agreements, you know, we can pull resources from there.
1: The mercury is finally creeping up towards more seasonable values, meaning humans and pets are now faced with the challenge of adapting and beating the heat. Local veterinarian Dr. Maggie Brown-Burry says it's simple. If you're not used to the weather, your furry friend isn't either. Us humans have the ability to shed any extra layers and throw on our summer attire, but pets can't just get rid of their fur coat as soon as the heat creeps in. Dr. Brown-Burry says some dog breeds, like pugs and bulldogs, are more vulnerable to heat-related illnesses than others. That said, physical activity with any pet should be reserved for when it's cooler out, such as mornings and evenings.
3: If you're walking your dog always on asphalt or cement, that can get pretty warm. And a good way to sort of check is put your own hand down on it. And if you can't hold your hand there for 3 seconds, that's too hot for your pup's paws. So either waiting until the day cools off or getting little booties for your pup will keep their feet safe.
1: Registration is now open for the Cancer Care Foundation's annual Polka Dot Trot. The event is a 5-kilometer all abilities walk, which raises money for patient programs and necessary equipment. There are 2 official events taking place in September. The first will be in Cornerbrook on September 20th at Margaret Bowater Park, and the other will be at Paradise Park on September 26th. People can also register to do their own walk in their community. More information, including how to register, can be found online at vocm.com. If you've ever wanted to get a look inside the provincial legislature, now's your opportunity. Tours of the House of Assembly are being offered 4 times daily, Monday to Friday, until September 4th. Speaker Paul Lane says residents can just come on in and get a behind-the-scenes look at the legislature and learn about its history. Groups of 10 or more are asked to book a tour ahead of time. And for your weather forecast for St. John's Metro and the Avalon today, cloudy with rain and drizzle coming in this afternoon, southwesterlies around 30 and high of 19. For tomorrow, the clouds are going to stick around, but that high will be up to 20. For Clarenville and Central, today, showers are on their way with southerlies around 40 and high of 17. For tomorrow, it'll remain overcast with a high of 23. For the South Coast, today, RDF is on the way with a southwesterlies of 30 and a high of 18. For tomorrow, showers will stick around with a high of 16. And for West Coast, Southwest Coast, Northern Peninsula, today, showers are in the mix and a high of 17. For tomorrow, rain will stick around with a high of 20. That's the news. I'm Beth Fagan.
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3: Overnight, low 14 and 5 to 10 millimeters of rain. Thursday, high 16 and 5 to 10 millimeters of rain, then cloudy. Friday, high 19. Currently in Stephenville, it's 14.
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4: Overnight, low 14 and 5 to 10 millimeters of rain. Thursday, high 16 and 5 to 10 millimeters of rain, then cloudy. Friday, high 19. Currently in Stephenville, it's 14.
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1: I'm Beth Fagan. In-person services are expected to resume at the urgent care clinic on Stavanger Drive today. Patients who arrived at the clinic yesterday were given no other option but to see a doctor virtually. In-person care is expected to resume today. It's one of a number of instances of staffing shortages reported at the facility since opening late last year. During the most recent session of the House of Assembly, Health Minister Leila Evans said government was launching a probe into the resources allocated to urgent care. The province's forestry minister says our wildfire fighting capacity has been beefed up in comparison to last year. Pleamon Forsey says the province's fifth water bomber, which sat idle for years, has since been repaired and is now back in the fleet. The province has also hired more forest firefighters over the last year.
2: You know, extra resources, you know, there's always need for extra resources. And we've saw it in the past, you know, especially through Central and Labrador a couple of years ago. And, of course, what we saw in CBN, of course, last year, you know, I mean, say that was, we saw a lot of that. So we know there's extra resources. But again, through the CFC agreements, you know, we can pull resources from there.
1: The mercury is finally creeping up towards more seasonable values, meaning humans and pets are now faced with the challenge of adapting and beating the heat. Local veterinarian Dr. Maggie Brown-Burry says it's simple. If you're not used to the weather, your furry friend isn't either. Us humans have the ability to shed any extra layers and throw on our summer attire, but pets can't just get rid of their fur coat as soon as the heat creeps in. Dr. Brown-Burry says some dog breeds, like pugs and bulldogs, are more vulnerable to heat-related illnesses than others. That said, physical activity with any pet should be reserved for when it's cooler out, such as mornings and evenings.
3: If you're walking your dog always on asphalt or cement, that can get pretty warm. And a good way to sort of check is put your own hand down on it. And if you can't hold your hand there for 3 seconds, that's too hot for your pup's paws. So either waiting until the day cools off or getting little booties for your pup will keep their feet safe.
1: Registration is now open for the Cancer Care Foundation's annual Polka Dot Trot. The event is a 5-kilometer all abilities walk, which raises money for patient programs and necessary equipment. There are two official events taking place in September. The first will be in Cornerbrook on September 20th at Margaret Bowater Park, and the other will be at Paradise Park on September 26th. People can also register to do their own walk in their community. More information, including how to register, can be found online at vocm.com. If you've ever wanted to get a look inside the provincial legislature, now's your opportunity. Tours of the House of Assembly are being offered 4 times daily, Monday to Friday, until September 4th. Speaker Paul Lane says residents can just come on in and get a behind-the-scenes look at the legislature and learn about its history. Groups of 10 or more are asked to book a tour ahead of time. And for your weather forecast for St. John's Metro and the Avalon today, cloudy with rain and drizzle coming in this afternoon, southwesterlies around 30 and high of 19. For tomorrow, the clouds are going to stick around, but that high will be up to 20. For Clarenville and Central, today, showers are on their way with southerlies around 40 and high of 17. For tomorrow, it'll remain overcast with a high of 23. For the South Coast, today, RDF is on the way with a southwesterlies of 30 and a high of 18. For tomorrow, showers will stick around with a high of 16. And for West Coast, Southwest Coast, Northern Peninsula, today, showers are in the mix and a high of 17. For tomorrow, rain will stick around with a high of 20. That's the news. I'm Beth Fagan.
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5: Overnight, low 14 and 5 to 10 millimeters of rain. Thursday, high 16 and 5 to 10 millimeters of rain, then cloudy. Friday, high 19. Currently in Stephenville, it's 14.
4: 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That's why we have frequent weather updates. 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
1: I'm Sarah Strickland. The Premier is addressing what he calls deeply personal and often vicious commentary directed at the Health Minister regarding parental access to a child's health care information. A recent memo sent out by NL Health Services through NL Schools indicated that parents require consent from their children to their digital medical records if they're between the ages of 12 and 15. Government has since clarified that's not a new policy, but one that has been in place for decades. Tony Wakeham says there has been a lot of hate and misinformation directed towards Health Minister Leila Evans as a result. He says public officials must always be held accountable for their actions, but accountability never justifies personal attacks, misinformation, or abuse. He says much of what's being said has been based on the false claim that she created or imposed the policy when she did not.
2: These personal attacks, there's no place for hate in Newfoundland and Labrador. And Minister Evans has been the subject of hate. She's been the subject of this type of allegation being made that somehow or other she was responsible for this when she absolutely had nothing to do with this policy. As a matter of fact, quite the opposite. Minister Evans is in the place to fix the policy, and that's what she's been focusing on, is getting a review done of the relevant legislation and policies that need to be done.
1: The mercury is finally creeping up towards more seasonable values, meaning humans and pets are now faced with the challenge of adapting and beating the heat. Local veterinarian Dr. Maggie Brown-Burry says it's simple. If you're not used to the weather, your furry friend isn't either. We humans have the ability to shed any extra layers and throw on our summer attire, but pets just can't get rid of their fur coat as soon as the heat creeps in. Dr. Brown-Burry says some dog breeds, like pugs and bulldogs, are more vulnerable to heat-related illnesses than others. That said, physical activity with any pet should be reserved for when it's cooler, such as mornings and evenings.
3: If you're walking your dog always on asphalt or cement, that can get pretty warm. And a good way to sort of check is put your own hand down on it. And if you can't hold your hand there for 3 seconds, that's too hot for your pup's paws. So either waiting until the day cools off or getting little booties for your pup will keep their feet safe.
1: Canada Post is no longer accepting parcels destined for a dozen European Union countries due to new customs requirements. Beth Fagan reports.
4: Packages addressed to Austria, Belgium, Czech Republic, Denmark, Finland, France, Germany, Ireland, Italy, Luxembourg, Portugal, and Spain will no longer be accepted due to new rules for low-value shipments. The European Union has added a 3 euro customs duty plus import tax on packages worth up to $240 Canadian. The EU claims that many parcels are undervalued or falsely declared upon entry and argues that it gives non-EU-based importers an unfair advantage. Parcel delivery will continue to the remaining 15 EU countries. Beth Fagan, VOCM Local News Now.
1: U.S. Customs and Border Protection officials told a hearing on Capitol Hill yesterday that there has been a significant drop in drug seizures at the border with Canada. Kelly Malone reports.
5: Acting Deputy Chief Jason Schneider also told the House Border Security and Enforcement Subcommittee that there's been a decline in the number of apprehensions of undocumented immigrants. The testimony came as Republican lawmakers made claims that Mexican cartels are looking to Canada as the United States cracks down on smuggling at its southern border. Members of the Trump administration have made similar allegations, despite U.S. government data showing a minuscule volume of fentanyl being seized at the border with Canada compared with Mexico. RCMP have said there is not a pervasive cartel presence in Canada. Kelly Malone, The Canadian Press, Washington.
1: Manitoba has cut its provincial sales tax on store-bought food in hopes that it could save an average family $100 a year. Most groceries are already tax-exempt, but the July 1st change means there will no longer be a 7% PST charged on products like chips, rotisserie chickens, and baked goods. The tax applies to food sold at grocery and convenience stores, but it's still charged at restaurants, bakeries, and bars. Restaurants Canada and the Canadian Federation of Independent Business want the policy expanded to include restaurants. Opposition leader John Hogan has called on this province to follow suit. Canada is officially taking its talents to Europe's biggest and sparkliest song competition. CBC Radio Canada and the European Broadcasting Union announced yesterday that the country will participate in the 2027 Eurovision Song Contest in Bulgaria. It's the first country to join Eurovision since Australia in 2015. That's your news. I'm Sarah Strickland.
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9: Overnight, low 14 and 5 to 10 millimeters of rain. Thursday, high 16 and 5 to 10 millimeters of rain, then cloudy. Friday, high 19. Currently in Stephenville, it's 14.
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4: Today, 5 to 10 millimeters of rain and a high of 18. Tonight, fog and a low of 13. Tomorrow, mainly cloudy with a high of 23. Currently in Stephenville, it's 15.
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1: At 6 o'clock, we have mostly cloudy skies, temperature at 14 in St. John's. Good morning. I'm Sarah Strickland. Some services at the Janeway Children's Hospital have been rescheduled due to flood damage at the facility. Cleanup efforts are underway after a waterline break caused localized flooding. Outpatient surgical procedures scheduled for today and tomorrow have been canceled. Blood collection appointments for today have also been scrapped. NL Health Services is in the process of contacting those affected to reschedule. In-person services are expected to resume at the urgent care clinic on Stavanger Drive today. Patients who arrived at the clinic yesterday were given no other option but to see a doctor virtually. This marks one of a number of instances of staffing shortages reported at the facility since it opened late last year. During the most recent session of the House of Assembly, Health Minister Leila Evans said government was launching a probe into the resources allocated to urgent care. Women and Gender Equity Minister Leila Evans says the gender wage gap in Newfoundland and Labrador is unacceptable and government intends to keep promises made about pay equity in its blue book. VOCM's Richard Duggan reports.
2: Leila Evans was responding to a recent report from the Canadian Centre for Policy Alternatives, which found that the wage gap in Atlantic Canada is among the highest in the country. She says the former Liberal administration enacted the Pay Equity and Pay Transparency Act in 2022, but, quote, failed to finish the job. She says key provisions were never brought into force, regulations were never drafted, and the legislation did not cover those in the private sector. As well, Evans states that the Liberals announced a law, but, quote, left behind an incomplete framework that did not deliver on the change women were promised. She stresses that fully implementing pay equity and pay transparency requires a lot of detailed work, which they are doing in order to establish a stronger and more effective framework. Evans points to commitments in the PC election platform to replace the existing legislation and enact pay equity, and says they intend on doing that. Richard Duggan, VOCM, Local News Now.
1: Canada Post is no longer accepting parcels destined for a dozen European Union countries due to new customs requirements. VOCM's Beth Fagan reports.
3: Packages addressed to Austria, Belgium, Czech Republic, Denmark, Finland, France, Germany, Ireland, Italy, Luxembourg, Portugal, and Spain will no longer be accepted due to new rules for low-value shipments. The European Union has added a 3 euro customs duty plus import tax on packages worth up to $240 Canadian. The EU claims that many parcels are undervalued or falsely declared upon entry and argues that it gives non-EU-based importers an unfair advantage. Parcel delivery will continue to the remaining 15 EU countries. Beth Fagan, VOCM Local News Now.
1: Police in Gander are seeking information after someone broke in and vandalized a building under construction at the local ball field. It's believed that the suspect or suspects forced their way into the building at the Elizabeth Drive ballpark sometime between last Friday and Monday morning. Paint was poured all over the floor and interior doors. Anyone with information is asked to come forward. The Ontario and Quebec heat wave has moved into the Maritimes. Environment Canada says those in New Brunswick can expect temperatures around 33 degrees, with the Humidex making it feel like 42. It's a similar story for mainland Nova Scotia and Prince Edward Island, where forecasters are predicting temperatures only slightly cooler. The sweltering temps are expected to linger through the weekend. Up next, your VOCM traffic and weather forecast.
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9: 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Up-to-the-minute and accurate traffic reports. 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
10: Good Thursday morning. It is overcast and there's some foreboding cloud coverage outside our studios right now, but it is dry and clear for the most part for now in the metro area. Seeing wet roads through Clarenville, Central, West Coast, up the Great Northern Peninsula as well. So you definitely want to drive to the conditions. We'll see rain around most parts of the island today. Sarah will get into that with your weather. Construction, Portugal Cove Road, a major's path, is the big one in the metro region. And out on the highway, a slowdown near Fox Trap Access Road in both directions, lane reductions. Still with the lane reduction near Paddy's Pond, that's westbound on the highway. And looking at the travel outlets, nothing major to report. Belle Island Ferry Service, Legionnaire and the Flanders on the two-vessel schedule. That's your VOCM traffic. I'm Jerry Lynn Mackey.
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1: St. John's Metro, rest of the Avalon and the South Coast, periods of rain or drizzle today, risk of thunderstorms, southwesterly winds at 30 and a high of 19. Showers and fog for tonight, a low of 14, and sun and cloud tomorrow, high of 24, the Humidex at 29. Clarenville, Central Newfoundland, rain and drizzle with the risk of thunderstorms today. Southerlies at 40, high of 20. RDF tonight, low 14. Sun will come out by lunchtime tomorrow. High of 24 will feel like 30. And the West Coast, Southwest Coast, Northern Peninsula, 10 to 20 millimeters of rain today, a high of 18. Drizzle and fog tonight, low 13. And sunny breaks with a few showers tomorrow, high 23, the Humidex at 30. Right now in St. John's, mostly cloudy skies. The temperature is at 14. Back with an update at 6:30 for VOCM News. I'm Sarah Strickland.
0: This is your VOCM Mornings with Jerry Lynn Mackey and Russell Bowers.
10: Well, we're at 7 minutes past 6 o'clock. Russell, when I came in, it was gorgeous. I could see the sun.
11: Now look at it.
10: Things are changing. That's right. How are you today?
11: I'm all right. Had a good little day off. Yeah, we're back gorgeous. At it for this morning and a busy show ahead of us.
10: We certainly do. We're going to check in with Maria Gentle of the YWCA, talking about the Circle of Distinction Awards that are coming up this September.
11: Also this morning, we'll hear about, or get some reaction, I guess, to what's going on with the recreational food fishery across this province.
10: Coming off Canada Day, a new national study is shedding light on what truly matters to Canadians. Where are our values? We're going to talk about that.
11: But lots doing in the weather forecast as we get back for the remainder of this work week. A nice little break in the middle of it. And to help me get through the weather for today, it's Erica Price at the Gander Weather Office of Environment Canada. Good morning, Erica.
12: Good morning. How are you guys doing this morning?
11: Not too bad. Listen, I know you've been working hard through the night to try and figure out what we've got ahead of us over the next little while, but I've been hearing everything from heat wave to thunderstorms. So let's get through Thursday. What can we expect through the day today?
12: Yeah, of course. So on the Avalon in the metro area, as I heard this morning, you guys were saying that it was beautiful this morning, and now it's beginning a little bit cloudier. Sadly, it is going to start to rain this morning, and there's also potential for a risk of thunderstorms this afternoon with about 5 mils of rain. Still going to be warm, though, about 19, maybe around 15 along parts of the coast, and about 20 gust 40 winds. So, of course, not the prettiest day.
11: Hmm. Where will the thunderstorms stretch?
12: Yeah, so the thunderstorms, it's kind of hard to tell. Right now, they're currently active on the west coast this morning. They're supposed to slowly make their way across the island, so they'll be kind of in the central area by later this morning or midday today. And then they should reach the eastern part of the island and the Avalon by later this afternoon and into the evening.
11: Now, as we move into tonight, how long will this rain and thunderstorm stick around?
12: The thunderstorms hopefully should dwindle off this evening, but the showers and drizzle will remain through the night. And then should taper off in the morning on Friday. And then we're looking at potentially seeing some sort of sky on Friday, which would be nice, and some warmer temperatures in the low to mid-20s.
11: If we don't see a sky on Friday, I think we have bigger problems.
12: I know. I'm so ready for some blue skies.
11: Now, we've been hearing about the heat moving into the Maritimes there in the news. There's heat and then there's heat. So what can we expect through Friday, maybe even into the weekend as it relates to temperatures, do you think?
12: Yeah. So taking a look at it, it seems like most of the temperatures for the weekend will remain in the mid-20s. Maybe next week it might get a little bit warmer, but it doesn't seem like it'll change too much from what we're currently seeing.
11: So we don't need to worry about heat domes just yet?
12: I don't think, not just yet, not just yet.
11: That's a mixed blessing of being out in the middle of the North Atlantic, isn't it?
12: Yeah, exactly.
11: All right, well, that's not too bad. We'll get through the next couple of days, and it sounds like a pretty good weekend ahead of us. Just a little bit of rainwater today, but that might be necessary as well. But thank you so much for the update this morning. That is Erica Price from the Gander Weather Office of Environment Canada. Erica, have a grand rest of your day.
12: Wonderful. You guys too.
11: All right, so no heat domes.
10: All right, we'll accept it. Thunder showers, though. Maybe anywhere.
11: Yeah, a little
10: it
11: bit
10: could
11: today.
10: Happen anywhere.
11: It's going to be a stretch. Yeah. So, you know, it as the planet moves, we move into it. So that's what's going to happen today.
10: That's all you can do. Let's head over to VOCM.com and check in on the question of the day. But first, I'll quickly recap the question for yesterday. Not surprisingly, we were asking, will you be attending any Memorial Day or Canada Day events today? 72% said no. 10% said yes, I will attend events for both occasions. 10% said I'll be attending Canada Day events. And 8% said I'll only be attending Memorial Day events. Now, that was yesterday. Brand new one posted for today. Russell.
11: Yes, and I will tell you about it presently. We've got a brand new question for today, which is, will you be participating in the recreational food fishery this year? Now, how about that? You've got a choice of yes or no on that. And that's our question of the day today. Will you be participating in the recreational food fishery this year? All right, that is your question of the day today on your VOCM.
10: Well, the YWCA St. John's Circle of Distinction Awards are returning this September to celebrate the outstanding achievements of women and gender diverse people across our community. Right now, the search is on for local leaders, innovators, and advocates who are breaking down barriers and uplifting others. I had a chat with Maria Gentle, Executive Director of the YWCA in St. John's.
13: Well, first of all, breaking news, the nominations have been extended. So we are extending them to July 20th is the new deadline. Every year we get word from folks who have incredible women and gender diverse folks in their life and they need more time. So we heard you. It's being extended to July 20th. And why are they important? Well, just like you read in the news about the gendered wage gap, for example, gender equity still needs to be on the agenda. And because of gender differences, inequity, you know, some of those stereotypes still exist in terms of how we show up in community for each other. And women and gender diverse people are making a difference in community and tend to be people who are doing it without thanks or seeking that approval or public recognition. We want to raise the bar, raise a platform, shine the light on folks doing incredible things in community, and we know they're there.
10: You're presenting 8 awards across 5 different categories, so that's social justice, equity at work, and inspired innovation, just to name a couple there. What exactly does the selection committee look for a standout nominee?
13: Oh, okay. So first of all, the awards are really highlighting the areas that YWCA St. John's does in our work. You know, we know that social justice and advocacy, folks take up causes, women and gender diverse folks are leading in many areas to make a difference in community. And so, you know, for folks who are doing that off the side of their desk, in their work as well, you know, we want to raise the platform. Equity at work is really really making a difference, you know, workplaces. We know that to break those glass ceilings, we need to have places at work that are equitable and allow women and gender diverse folks a place to shine. And inspired innovation is just those categories for women and gender diverse breaking new ground. And finally, we have a Trailblazer Award, which is our signature youth award, you know, really highlighting a young person going above and beyond, and it comes with a $500 bursary. And then our Anchor Award is a Lifetime Achievement Award. It's really for exemplary commitment, courage, and leadership. YWCA has been in community since 1925, and we know that making grounds on gender equity takes time. We want to recognize folks who have been doing this for a lifetime. So how do you do it? We're really looking for folks who are 18 plus in the St. John's metro area, and go to our website, www.ywcastjohns.ca and forward slash COD, but you'll find all the information there.
10: When it comes to the awards this year, now I know it's coming up in September, but do you have the venue all sorted out?
13: We've got it all sorted. And you've been there, right?
10: I have. I love this ceremony.
13: Exactly. And so what's so special to me, and what's really so special to highlight right now when we're seeking nominations, and when you're just, maybe you're having a cup of coffee this morning, just think about all the incredible women and gender diverse people in your life who deserve a spotlight. And those nominees get to bring a guest to the award ceremony and are highlighted and celebrated. And the word that keeps coming back to us every year is inspiring. It's an inspirational way to start your week. It's on the 21st of September. We're at the Signal Hill campus, confirmed. Excellent. And we can't wait to have another incredible way to start the day. It's such a joy to bring community together.
10: Are awards given out posthumously?
13: Yes. The recipients are selected by our selection committee, who is a very diligent, anonymous crew who have their fingers on the pulse and really looking for the ways that nominees, and this is why having a good nominator makes all the difference, someone who can really go through and highlight all your achievements. And yes, we accept posthumous nominations. And, you know, we know there's been a number of incredible women and gender diverse folks who have passed away in the recent months and years. And so, you know, lots of loss in community and a lot to celebrate. So certainly if there's someone in your life, a leader, a community advocate, someone who you see making a difference day in, day out, now's the chance to hop on our website and have a look at the criteria, look at the categories, and see where they can shine. And this year as well, we're continuing to add more space for young people, right? So in each category, we're seeing a space for young people in social justice and advocacy, in equity at work, in innovation, and we'll have that Trailblazer Award as that sort of real highlight of a youth that really shines.
10: And that's my conversation with Maria Gentle. She is the executive director at the YWCA. 18 minutes past 6 o'clock.
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8: Your weather for Thursday starts with St. John's, the metro area, as well as the rest of the Avalon and the south coast. Rain or drizzle through the day today with a risk of a thunderstorm, a high today of 19 degrees. Showers and a bit of fog overnight, making way for sun and cloud on Friday, temperatures getting up to 24 degrees. For Clarenville and the rest of central Newfoundland, rain and drizzle as well today with a risk of a thunderstorm. Today's high 20. A little more rain, drizzle, and fog overnight, but sun will be out by lunchtime on Friday, and the high will get to 24, although it might feel a bit like 30. And for the west coast, the southwest coast, and the northern peninsula, fair bit of rain today, about 10 to 20 millimeters expected through the day today, and a high of 18. Bit of drizzle overnight. Sunday breaks making way for Friday, but there are a few showers in the mix as well. We'll see a high of 23, but again, it probably might feel closer to 30 for most of Friday along the west coast.
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10: Now let's head over to the VOCM newsroom and check in on some of the top headlines this morning. The Premier is addressing what he is calling deeply personal and often vicious commentary directed at the Health Minister regarding parental access to a child's health care information. Police in Gander are seeking information after someone broke in and vandalized a building under construction at the local ball field. And if you've ever wanted to get a look inside the provincial legislature, now is your opportunity. We'll have these topics and more for your next VOCM News, and that's coming up at 6:30.
8: Oh my goodness, don't threaten me. What a good time. All right, let's have a look at this next story here as we come up to 6:24 on your VOCM Mornings. The recreational food fishery is underway across Newfoundland and Labrador. So, what do you need to know if you're heading out on the water? Well, to get a little help with this, VOCM's Richard Duggan spoke with the DFO fisheries officer, Albert Grandy.
11: We just want to remind folks that before they head to the head to the fishing grounds. Take some time to review the rules and regulations.

0: translations. They're available on the DFO website, but you can also reach out to your local DFO Conservation and Protection Office. And if you see a fishery officer around, you have any questions or need further clarification, just wave a fishery officer over, and they'll certainly help out and give you a hand. Certain things we're looking for specifically would be to make sure you're abiding by the daily bag limit of ground fish. So that's 5 ground fish, including cod, per person per day. We want to remind people not to waste fish. Avoid going for the big cod. Keep in mind that whatever ground fish you keep or catch, you have to keep that, and that goes towards your daily bag limit. There's no processing of fish at sea, so no filleting, no chopping up fish, because we have to be able to readily identify the fish and determine what species it is and to be able to count the fish. So another important point that we want to talk about this year is recreationally caught fish can't be sold. So it's also illegal to purchase recreationally caught fish.
1: How does it work in terms of the enforcement? Like, will DFO officers go over to people and ask to see their bags? Or how does the enforcement aspect work?
0: Yeah, so the enforcement aspect will just continue on as it has in previous seasons. So it could be on at sea, it could be on the wharves. And if it's at sea, we'll just approach the vessel. And in some cases, we'll board just to take a look at the fish. We do measure fish. It's for obtaining for science purposes. We'll count the fish that the person or persons may have on board. And if we're at the wharf, it'll be in a patrol vehicle, and we'll just come over and speak with the harvesters, and we'll have a chat, and we'll do an inspection.
1: So when you've gone out in years past, do you find that people are generally in compliance with the rules that are set out?
0: Absolutely. Yeah, we do have a high compliance level, and that's great. Because at the end of the day, we all have to work together to ensure that the fishery is sustainable for now and for future generations.
1: And if you go out and you find that someone isn't compliant, what are some of the penalties that they could be facing?
0: Yeah, so there's different types of enforcement action, and we look at it in a case-by-case scenario. Sometimes, it can range. It can range from education to a written warning, to tickets, to a summons to appear in court. I'd just like to touch on a couple important things here. There are a couple new management measures in place this year. So in previous years, there was a 15 fish per boat limit, but that has since been removed. So this year, there is no boat limit. This year on the northeast and east coast, fishing can take place 7 days a week. On the west, southwest, and south coast, it continues with 3 days a week, Saturday, Sunday, Monday. Now, all areas will have access to a 9-day fall fishery. I'd also like to bring up the important fact of keeping safety a priority. So we want to remind people to have a plan, inspect your vessel, do a thorough inspection, thoroughly check your safety equipment, make sure it's operational. Let people know when you plan on leaving, when you plan on returning, where you are going. Have a communication device that's working in the event that you do run into trouble. And most of all, we want to wish everybody a safe and happy food fishery season. And please, if you have any questions, reach out to your local DFO Conservation and Protection Office. And if you see or suspect anything illegal, you can always reach out to Crime Stoppers. There's a DFO tip line. And again, you can reach out to a fishery officer or fishery officer office.
2: And there you go. That is Fisheries Officer Albert Grandy outlining some of the things that are worth knowing for this year's food fishery. Of course, they made some changes. And folks can go out, I think, just about any day of the week and get their fish for the food fishery this year. And he was speaking with VOCM's Richard Duggan. Quick shout out to our colleagues at VOCM Cares, because they had their little Cares fun run and fundraising run yesterday in Bowering Park. So they had a great turnout for that. They certainly got good weather for it as well. So you always like to see that turn up for them. So congratulations to everybody over at BOCM Cares and to all the people who came out and helped raise funds for the event as well. We'll talk a little Canadian values in the next half hour of the program, and we'll get a little recap of what it was like yesterday during Memorial Day festivities that were happening to commemorate the 110th anniversary of Beaumont-Hamel in France. It's coming up to news at 6:30 on your VOCM Mornings.
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4: 6:30, mostly cloudy skies in St. John's. Temperature at 14. Good morning. I'm Sarah Strickland. Some services at the Janeway Children's Hospital have been rescheduled due to flood damage at the facility. Cleanup efforts are underway after a waterline break caused localized flooding. Outpatient surgical procedures scheduled for today and tomorrow have been canceled. Blood collection appointments for today have also been scrapped. NL Health Services is in the process of contacting those affected to reschedule. The Premier is addressing what he calls deeply personal and often vicious commentary directed at the Health Minister regarding parental access to a child's health care information. A recent memo sent out by NL Health Services through NL Schools indicated that parents require consent from their children to get their digital medical records if they are between the ages of 12 and 15. Government has since clarified that this is not a new policy, but one that has been in place for decades. Tony Wakeham says there has been a lot of hate and misinformation directed at Health Minister Leila Evans as a result. He says public officials must always be held accountable for their actions, but accountability never justifies personal attacks, misinformation, or abuse. He says much of what's being said has been based on the false claim that she created or imposed the policy when she did not.
5: These personal attacks, there's no place for hate in Newfoundland and Labrador. And Minister Evans has been the subject of hate. She's been the subject of this type of allegation being made that somehow or other she was responsible for this when she absolutely had nothing to do with this policy. As a matter of fact, quite the opposite. Minister Evans is in the place to fix the policy, and that's what she's been focusing on, is getting a review done of the relevant legislation and policies that need to be done.
4: A fire ban is now in effect across Labrador. The provincial government declared the ban Wednesday evening because of extensive wildfire activity and elevated fire risk. It will remain in place until at least July 13th. All burn permits have been canceled. Gas and propane barbecues are still allowed if used safely. Anyone traveling on forest land with an ATV or other motorized vehicle must have a properly equipped muffler and carry an approved fire extinguisher. Violating the fire ban carries a minimum fine of $50,000. The heat wave that's been bearing down on Ontario this week has shown no signs of letting up and is spreading further east. Here's Karen Rebo.
6: Environment Canada has scores of heat warnings posted again for most of Ontario and Quebec, and now stretching across to New Brunswick, Nova Scotia, and Prince Edward Island. Daytime temps in Ontario, from Windsor to Ottawa and Thunder Bay through Timmins and southern James Bay, are clocking in the mid-30s, with the Humidex making it feel even hotter. Similar heat warnings across much of Quebec are forecasting highs around 33 degrees and Humidex values near 45. Meanwhile, power utility crews have been working hard to get tens of thousands of people back online after pockets of customers across southern Ontario and southern Quebec lost electricity in severe thunderstorms last night. Karen Rebo, The Canadian Press.
4: Up next, your VOCM traffic and weather forecast.
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10: 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Up to the minute and accurate traffic reports. 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
11: Good Thursday morning, and it's overcast in the metro region, rather dreary, but it's not raining at this point. Roads are dry and clear. Wet roads for most other areas across the island, so you know it's coming right for us, don't you? We've got construction slowdowns, Portugal Cove Road and Major's Path, of course, in Mount Pearl this week, asphalt and concrete repair on Ruth Avenue, and that's from the Senior High to the Michener Avenue entrance nearest Glendale Avenue, so bit of a slowdown there for people driving in the Pearl. Out on the highway, Fox Trap Access Road there, there's lane reductions on the highway east and westbound, and another westbound lane reduction at Paddy's Pond. Looking at the travel outlets, nothing to report. Belle Island Ferry is the Legionnaire and the Flanders. That's your VOCM traffic. I'm Jerry Lynn Mackey.
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4: St. John's Metro, rest of the Avalon and the South Coast, periods of rain or drizzle today, risk of thunderstorms, southwesterly winds at 30, high of 19. Showers and fog for tonight, a low of 14. And for tomorrow, sun and cloud, high of 24, the Humidex at 29. Clarenville, central Newfoundland, rain and drizzle with the risk of thunderstorms today. Southerlies 40, high of 20. RDF tonight, low of 14. Sun will come out by lunchtime tomorrow, high 24, feels like 30. And the west coast, southwest coast, northern peninsula, 10 to 20 millimeters of rain today, a high of 18. Drizzle and fog for tonight, a low of 13. For tomorrow, sunny breaks with a few showers, high of 23, the Humidex at 30. Right now in St. John's, mostly cloudy skies. The temperature is at 14. Back with an update at 7 o'clock for VOCM News. I'm Sarah Strickland.
2: Thank you so much, Sarah Strickland, in our VOCM newsroom this morning. And it is 6:37 on the program. Thanks for keeping us company on this Thursday morning. And hopefully most of you, if you had your day off, hopefully you got out and did something enjoyable, no matter where you were. So we got a new question of the day today. We're asking, will you be participating in the recreational food fishery this year? Everybody pretty excited about the fact that a lot of the days have been expanded and so forth, and the ability to go out and get the fish safely. So you can vote yes or no on that this morning at VOCM.com. We've gotten a couple of texts on it already this morning at 709-273-5211, and that's 709-273-5211. You can send us a text at that number or leave us a voicemail as well from anywhere on the island. Both texts this morning say no, but for different reasons.
11: Yeah.
2: One person says, no, I envy those who are heading out. One person says they won't be participating in the food fishery because they're trying to do their part for the environment. Very small part, but it is a part. And but if you're heading out, certainly get in touch with us and let us know what you're looking forward to being out on the waters. It's certainly a rite of passage for a lot of families, and we want to hear your stories about that as well. 709-273-5211, that's our text line, or you can leave us a voicemail at that number as well.
11: Well, coming off the Canada Day holiday, a new national study is shedding light on what truly matters to us. According to research from Vivi Data, Atlantic Canadians place a heavy premium on family, community, and tradition, often ranking higher than the rest of the country. In fact, it's 76% of people in our region say they don't need to be blood related to be considered family, and nearly 75% say family matters more than their career. Joining me now to break down the numbers, it's Pat Pellegrini, President and CEO of Vivi Data. Good morning, Pat.
13: Good morning, Jerry Lynn.
11: Thank you so much for joining me. I know this new survey, the data shows that Atlantic Canadians value family over career at a higher rate than the national average and have a very broad definition of what makes family. What do these specific numbers tell us about the culture here on the East Coast?
13: Well, you know, the key finding here is Atlantic Canada seems to define family broadly, but values it deeply. So you see the 76.1% who say you don't need to be related by blood to be family, 49.9% who say family matters more than career. Basically, it's saying it's not only about individual achievement or economic ambition, it's about, you know, maybe who shows up for you, who's part of your circle, and how people remain connected to each other. You're really seeing that in Atlantic Canada.
11: Nationally, the study found that Canadians balance respecting traditional customs with being open to new and different cultures. How does that balance play out in Atlantic Canada, where nearly 65% said respecting tradition is highly important?
13: Yeah, you know, that tradition number is really interesting. Almost two-thirds of Atlantic Canadians say respecting traditional customs and beliefs is important. When you put that beside the broader definition of family, suggests that tradition is not necessarily exclusionary. So it's more about continuity, roots, place, shared responsibility. You know, Atlantic Canada offers a human version of the Canadian identity. It's family first, it's community minded, respectful of tradition, but also open to defining belonging in very generous ways.
11: The national data shows older Canadians actually have the broadest view of what constitutes a family member, while the younger cohorts are blending openness with tradition. Are you seeing those same generational shifts happening in the Atlantic provinces?
13: Yeah, the younger Canadians in the Atlantic provinces are higher than the national average for respecting tradition and the importance of customs and beliefs and wanting to work with different cultures as well. So you're seeing it a bit more in actually the younger cohort in Atlantic Canada as opposed to the older, which was higher in the rest of Canada. It's not the opposite. It's just that it's more pronounced with the younger cohort, which is very interesting. That's the future of Canada. So very interesting that they hold those beliefs.
11: What are the primary motivations driving Atlantic Canadians right now, and how do they differ from places like Ontario or Alberta?
13: Yeah, it's very interesting because we look at motivations and in a very unique way at ViviData, where it's based on content and media that you consume. So it's a very natural, passive way of revealing motivations. And that actually does contrast quite a bit. Like in BC, the wealth and success and achievement motivational profiles are 20-ish% higher than the rest of Canada. Alberta, it's aspiration, belonging, 41% higher than Canadian. In Atlantic Canada, it's a lot more evenly distributed across the 15 main drivers, and those could be aspiration, self-knowledge, competency. It's all the key words that summarize motivations, which, by the way, are very highly predictive of behavior. So these are important motivations. In Atlantic Canada, it's, fitness, taking care of yourself, well-being, belonging, which is community, only index about 10% higher than the rest of Canada. So they're, in other words, they're very close to Canadian averages, but they're a little bit higher on well-being and community. So very interesting. No peaks in things like wealth, success, or a big contrast in Quebec, for example, where heroism and leadership is almost 160% higher than anywhere else in Canada. Power at another 130% higher than the rest of Canada. So Quebec is the most regionally different, and hey, anybody would have guessed that in Canada, than the rest of Canada. So these motivations really play out when for Canadians who understand Canadians, they make a lot of sense.
11: Pat Pellegrini, President and CEO of ViviData, I thank you for your time.
13: Thank you. It's been a pleasure.
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2: Your weather for Thursday starts with St. John's, the metro area, as well as the rest of the Avalon and the south coast. Rain or drizzle through the day today with a risk of a thunderstorm, a high today of 19 degrees. Showers and a bit of fog overnight, making way for sun and cloud on Friday, temperatures getting up to 24 degrees. For Clarenville and the rest of central Newfoundland, rain and drizzle as well today with a risk of a thunderstorm. Today's high 20. A little more rain, drizzle, and fog overnight, but sun will be out by lunchtime on Friday, and the high will get to 24, although it might feel a bit like 30. And for the west coast, the southwest coast, and the northern peninsula, fair bit of rain today, about 10 to 20 millimeters expected through the day today, and a high of 18. Bit of drizzle overnight. Sunny breaks making way for Friday, but there are a few showers in the mix as well. We'll see a high of 23, but again, it probably might feel closer to 30 for most of Friday along the west coast.
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11: Now let's get you caught up with a look at some of the top headlines from your VOCM newsroom. Some services at the Janeway Children's Hospital have been rescheduled due to a flood damage to the facility. The recreational food fishery is underway, and while all are encouraged to join in the season, they're also urged to keep safety at the forefront while out on the water. And with the mercury finally creeping up towards more seasonable values, meaning it means humans and pets are now facing the challenge of adapting to the heat. We'll have these topics and more for your next VOCM News, and that's coming up in about 10 minutes' time.
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2: Well, it's Thursday, and it's the very 2nd of July. And on this day, back in 1969, Canadian National Railway leaves Newfoundland. The passenger trains to Port-au-Basque came to an end. The Newfie Bullet was replaced by buses. In 1992, John Crosby ordered $700 million worth of the Northern Cod fishery shut down. It was shut down for 2 years to conserve stocks. The federal minister also put 19,000 fishermen and plant workers out of work at that time. And back in 2003, the International Olympic Committee awarded Vancouver Whistler the 2010 Winter Olympics. And also back in 1992, well, ABBA was back in the charts, believe it or not. They had a number one album, ABBA Gold,

0: the mighty ABBA, and they had to trademark their name back in the 70s because they didn't want to get confused with a Swedish fish company that also had the name ABBA. And so they had to formally trademark their name as a music group, and they promised to never get into the fishery.
1: And now everybody's doing it.
0: Absolutely.
1: Well, trademarking their name.
0: Oh, okay.
1: Getting into the fishery, too.
0: Yeah, getting it both. So, you know, when you're out with the food fishery this week, just don't sing any ABBA songs, and you'll be on the safe side.
1: It is coming up on 6:55 now. Well, hundreds gathered in downtown St. John's yesterday to mark the 110th anniversary of the Battle of the Somme. The day honors the soldiers of the Royal Newfoundland Regiment who made the ultimate sacrifice during the Battle of the Somme, July 1st, 1916. Minister Lynn Paddock was in attendance on behalf of the provincial government, and he had an opportunity to speak with VOCM's Beth Fagan about the importance of honoring this anniversary.
2: The one that's most recognizable, of course, is Tommy Ricketts.
3: Of course, yeah. Yep. I actually heard something about him. I was listening to something about him this morning on radio.
2: Yeah, so, you know, basically lied about his age to join, and then, you know, pretty heroic. You know, I think what a lot of people don't know, he had one request when he came back because they fundraised for him to go to school, right? And he had one request that they also raise enough for a school in his hometown. Now, his own town wasn't big enough, so that school went to Seal Cove on the Beaver Peninsula. Yeah, so, and they have a plaque up in the town hall there, you know, acknowledging Tommy Ricketts. And the arena in Beaver is named after Tommy Ricketts. So, yeah, it is important that we remember. One of the most incredible things is not just the battle and the loss that was suffered from July the 1st, but one of the things, I guess, that has stayed with me in doing my own research is the call that went out to reform the regiment after the loss of July the 1st. And, you know, the young Newfoundlanders, the young boys that joined up after the massacre of July the 1st, knowing that their cousins, their fellow fishermen had been mown down. So that, to me, was incredible courage to turn to and commit because they wanted to represent Newfoundland. It was Newfoundland at that time, not just Newfoundland and Labrador. They wanted the Newfoundland patches on their shoulders. The incredible pride that they had in representing our country then was incredible.
3: Yeah, and is there truly a better example of bravery than that, than knowing, you know, the absolute danger and harrowing experiences that you could go through and perhaps not even come back and still say, yes, I want to do that.
2: Right, and absolutely, Beth. And, you know, the first 500, it was about an adventure. You know, the reconstitution of the regiment, the ones that signed up, like in my area, Central Newfoundland, that answered a call by the Twillingate Sun to help reform the regiment. That is in, you know, much, much respect under commitment to serve. You know, what was then, you know, a small population, their cousins, like I said, their fellow brothers in arms. You know, the other thing I take away from World War One is the Women's Patriotic Association and everything that they did to support our boys overseas. So they would send over socks. Those socks were traded by Newfoundlanders with the British, with the Australians. And then comforting families and comforting those young men, because they left as boys and came back as men when they came home. And their story, I don't think, has truly gotten the recognition that it deserves. So, yes, we must continue to remember World War One, and I think more so today than ever before, given everything that's happening in geopolitics and the concern that is happening across the world. You know, our boys in World War One earned the title of Royal, and that title was earned through blood, sweat, and tears. And it has lasted multiple generations across all of us.
3: Minister Paddock, I could not have said it better myself. Those are beautiful words. Thank you so much for your time.
2: Yeah. Thank you, Beth. Thank you.
1: And that is Minister Lynn Paddock. He was speaking with VOCM's Beth Fagan from the gathering yesterday in downtown St. John's, the 110th anniversary of the Battle of the Somme. It's 7 o'clock. 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
5: At 7 o'clock, it is cloudy in Metro. Temperature is at 14. Good morning. I'm Sarah Strickland. Some services at the Janeway Children's Hospital have been rescheduled due to flood damage at the facility. Cleanup efforts are underway after a waterline break caused localized flooding. Outpatient surgical procedures scheduled for today and tomorrow have been canceled. Blood collection appointments for today have also been scrapped. NL Health Services is now in the process of contacting those affected to reschedule. In-person services are expected to resume at the urgent care clinic on Stavanger Drive today. Patients who arrived at the clinic yesterday were given no other option but to see a doctor virtually. This marks one of a number of instances of staffing shortages reported at the facility since it opened late last year. During the most recent session of the House of Assembly, Health Minister Leila Evans said government was launching a probe into the resources allocated to urgent care. The Premier is addressing what he calls deeply personal and often vicious commentary directed at the Health Minister regarding parental access to a child's health care information. A recent memo sent out by NL Health Services through NL Schools indicated that parents require consent from their children to access their digital medical records if they're between the ages of 12 and 15. Government has since clarified that this is not a new policy, but one that has been in place for decades. Tony Wakeham says there's been a lot of hate and misinformation directed at Health Minister Leila Evans as a result. He says public officials must always be held accountable for their actions, but accountability never justifies personal attacks, misinformation, or abuse. He says much of what's being said has been based on the false claim that she created or imposed the policy when she did not.
6: These personal attacks, there's no place for hate in Newfoundland and Labrador. And Minister Evans has been the subject of hate. She's been the subject of this type of allegation being made that somehow or other she was responsible for this when she absolutely had nothing to do with this policy. As a matter of fact, quite the opposite. Minister Evans is in the place to fix the policy, and that's what she's been focusing on, is getting a review done of the relevant legislation and policies that need to be done.
5: A fire ban is now in effect across Labrador. The provincial government declared the ban yesterday evening because of extensive wildfire activity and elevated fire risk. It will remain in place until at least July 13th. All burn permits have been canceled. Gas and propane barbecues are still allowed if used safely. Anyone traveling on forest land with an ATV or other motorized vehicle must have a properly equipped muffler and carry an approved fire extinguisher. Violating the fire ban carries a minimum fine of $50,000. Canada Post is no longer accepting parcels destined for a dozen European Union countries due to new customs requirements. VOCM's Beth Fagan reports.
3: Packages addressed to Austria, Belgium, Czech Republic, Denmark, Finland, France, Germany, Ireland, Italy, Luxembourg, Portugal, and Spain will no longer be accepted due to new rules for low-value shipments. The European Union has added a 3 euro customs duty plus import tax on packages worth up to $240 Canadian. The EU claims that many parcels are undervalued or falsely declared upon entry and argues that it gives non-EU-based importers an unfair advantage. Parcel delivery will continue to the remaining 15 EU countries. Beth Vagan, VOCM Local News Now.
5: Police in Gander are seeking information after someone broke in and vandalized a building under construction at the local ball field. It's believed that the suspect or suspects forced their way into the building at the Elizabeth Drive ballpark sometime between last Friday and Monday morning. Paint was poured all over the floor and interior doors. Anyone with information is asked to come forward. Women and Gender Equity Minister Leila Evans says the gender wage gap in Newfoundland and Labrador is unacceptable and government intends to keep promises they made about pay equity in their blue book. VOCM's Richard Duggan reports.
7: Leila Evans was responding to a recent report from the Canadian Centre for Policy Alternatives, which found that the wage gap in Atlantic Canada is among the highest in the country. She says the former Liberal administration enacted the Pay Equity and Pay Transparency Act in 2022, but, quote, failed to finish the job. She says key provisions were never brought into force, regulations were never drafted, and the legislation did not cover those in the private sector. As well, Evans states that the Liberals announced a law, but, quote, left behind an incomplete framework that did not deliver on the change women were promised. She stresses that fully implementing pay equity and pay transparency requires a lot of detailed work, which they are doing in order to establish a stronger and more effective framework. Evans points to commitments in the PC election platform to replace the existing legislation and enact pay equity, and says they intend on doing that. Richard Duggan, VOCM, Local News Now.
5: If you've ever wanted to get a look inside the provincial legislature, now's your opportunity. Tours of the House of Assembly are being offered four times daily, Monday to Friday, until September 4th. Speaker Paul Lane says residents can just drop in, get a behind-the-scenes look at the legislature, and learn about its history.
8: There's four times a day, 9:30, 11 a.m., 1:30 p.m. and 2:45 p.m. Monday to Friday from now until September 4th. Tour takes approximately 45 minutes, and it's a great opportunity to not just go in into our legislature, which is quite beautiful. I might add, a beautiful legislature. We would have a tour guide there that will provide information about the history of our legislature, of our previous two legislatures.
5: Groups of 10 or more are asked to book a tour ahead of time. That heat wave that's been bearing down on Ontario this week has shown no signs of letting up and is spreading further east. Karen Rebo reports.
9: Environment Canada has scores of heat warnings posted again for most of Ontario and Quebec, and now stretching across to New Brunswick, Nova Scotia, and Prince Edward Island. Daytime temps in Ontario, from Windsor to Ottawa and Thunder Bay through Timmins and southern James Bay, are clocking in the mid-30s, with the Humidex making it feel even hotter. Similar heat warnings across much of Quebec are forecasting highs around 33 degrees and Humidex values near 45. Meanwhile, power utility crews have been working hard to get tens of thousands of people back online after pockets of customers across southern Ontario and southern Quebec lost electricity in severe thunderstorms last night. Karen Rebo, The Canadian Press.
5: Up next, your VOCM traffic and weather forecast.
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13: It's the information you need to get where you're going safely and on time. Up to the minute and accurate traffic reports. 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
1: Good Thursday morning. It's overcast in the metro region right now, but we're holding. We're holding our own here as we await rainfall, probably around 9:30, 10 o'clock. The drizzle will kick off here. It's wet for most other areas across the province. Construction slowdowns. I mean, that's the big thing that we're facing today and throughout the summer. Construction happening at Portugal Cove Road and Major's Path. It's a big slowdown for people coming and going on Portugal Cove. We also have in Mount Pearl, they're doing asphalt and concrete repair work this week. It's going until the 10th, I think, of this month. But it's on Ruth Avenue, and it's from Mount Pearl Senior High to the Michener Avenue entrance nearest Glendale Avenue. So watch for crews working in the roadway there, and a little bit of a delay, I'm sure. The highway near Foxtrap Access Road, lane reductions in both directions, and a westbound lane reduction still in place at Paddy's Pond. So slight delay there as well. That's your VOCM traffic. I'm Jerry Lynn Mackey.
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5: St. John's Metro, rest of the Avalon and the South Coast. Periods of rain or drizzle today. Risk of thunderstorms, southwesterly winds around 30 and a high of 19. Showers and fog this evening, low 14. Tomorrow, sun and cloud, high of 24. The Humidex at 29. Clarenville, central Newfoundland for today, rain and drizzle with the risk of thunderstorms. Southerlies at 40, high of 20. RDF for tonight, a low 14. And for tomorrow, the sun will come out by lunchtime, high of 24, but it's going to feel like 30. And the west coast, southwest coast, northern peninsula, 10 to 20 millimeters of rain for today with a high of 18. Drizzle and fog tonight, low 13. And tomorrow, some sunny breaks, maybe a few showers, high of 23. Humidex at 30. Right now in St. John's, we have cloudy skies, temperatures around 14. I'll be back with all the news of the day at 7:45 for VOCM News. I'm Sarah Strickland.
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0: Good morning. It's 11 minutes after 7 o'clock on your VOCM mornings. I'm Russell.
1: I'm Jerry Lynn.
0: Big hour in front of us again, and we're going to hear from the Premier shortly, speaking about what he says about misinformation around policies for children's medical information.
1: There'll be birch wine, tart wine, cherry wine, turpentine, jowls,
0: and cavalances, ginger beer and tea.
1: Right.
0: All at the Caligoose Soiree. And Justin Fancy. And he'll be our guest in just a few moments to set that up.
1: I remember learning that song in music class when I was little. We were all like looking at each other like, she's making this up. This is not real.
0: Absolutely. Written by the great Johnny Burke, the bard of Prescott Street.
1: Wicked.
0: I remember all that.
1: We're going to check in with VLCM Open Line host Brian Callahan, who's been in France this week.
0: Mm-hmm. So we'll get a report from him a little bit later on. In the meantime, here we are at 12 minutes after 7, and a quick check-in again on our question of the day. Our question is, will you be participating in the recreational food fishery this year? It's the sort of thing where if you got access to a boat and you got access to some time, well, then all you do is head out there and get your fish. But for a lot of people, it's a big deal. For other people, not so much. But we want to hear from you. Will you be participating in the recreational food fishery this year? We've got a couple of texts that said no, they won't be for different reasons. But are you heading out? What are you looking forward to? Tell us about it. 709-273-5211. That's our text line. You can use that anywhere on the island. You can also leave us a voicemail at that number as well. 709-273-5211. We'd love to hear from you on that this morning as we move along. And our question of the day, of course, you can find it at VOCM.com.
1: All right, let's talk about this. Premier Tony Wakeham is speaking out on what he's saying is misinformation online about policies surrounding children's medical information. There was recently an uproar from parents after a memo that circulated from NLHS indicating that for children aged 12 to 15, parents and caregivers would have to get their child's consent in order to access their medical digital records. Wakeham says his government did not change the policy, and it has been in place for decades. VOCM's Richard Duggan speaks with Wakeham about the situation, beginning with what he says has been hate directed towards the health minister, Leila Evans, as a result.
6: These have been deeply personal and vicious commentary, accusing her of somehow implementing this policy. I will tell you that any commentary or comments suggesting that Minister Evans implemented this policy, they are lying to you. Minister Evans was as surprised to see this come out as was the rest of the parents. This came out from the health authority without any consultation, without any sufficient context or explanation or review by any senior level. The Department of Health and the minister were not notified. And so we found ourselves, the minister found herself having to deal with this and immediately took the necessary steps to go to the Newfoundland Labrador Health Services Authority and ask for a review of how this happened, and then, of course, to immediately start initiating a review of relevant legislation and policy, because ultimately what we have to be able to do is respect the rights of our parents and protect our kids. And that's what it's about. And that's what we intend to do, go back and review the current legislation, to go and do a jurisdictional scan to see how this is dealt with in other provinces across our country. But ultimately, the goal always has to be to reflect the expectations of parents and families and continuing to protect children in complex and sensitive circumstances. And unfortunately, you know, when you're a minister of the crown, you know, these personal attacks, there's no place for hate in Newfoundland and Labrador. And Minister Evans has been the subject of hate. She's been the subject of this type of allegation being made that somehow or other she was responsible for this when she had absolutely had nothing to do with this policy. As a matter of fact, quite the opposite. Minister Evans is in the place to fix the policy, and that's what she's been focusing on, is getting a review done of the relevant legislation and policies that need to be done so we can bring it into the House in the fall and make the appropriate changes that, you know, protect our kids and respect the parents' rights.
7: There is a sentiment among the public that this policy was something that was new. Now, your statement says that this policy has actually been in effect for decades. And you also say that the switch to the new digital system brought greater public attention to how the policy is applied. So maybe can you clarify how this policy was being applied prior to the implementation of this new digital system?
6: Sure. I mean, this policy has been in place for decades. It's existed before. And normally what would happen, of course, anytime a parent went to see a family care provider with their child, of course, implied consent would have been there. And there were very few examples of anyone, I would think, going in to request a paper copy of a chart. So now we see with new technology, with online charts online and health records online, that people have greater access and easier access to their own health records. So this is where some of the challenges come from as we move technology. But it always existed, but I don't think many people were aware of it. And so that's why it's important when we make changes like this, when this type of thing is happening, we as a government have to take the time that's necessary to review legislation and review policies like this. As I said, this was not a policy introduced by Minister Evans. It was not a policy introduced by our government. It's one that existed, and now we have we will take the time to make sure we fix it and bring it in to make sure that it matches up with the technology that's there under the new health record accessibility.
7: Is that something that you'll be looking to address, that concept of implied consent, given that I guess you can't have implied consent when the documents are digital?
6: Well, I think what we have to do is look at how this is being handled right across the country. We're not the first province to move to an electronic healthcare system and a health for electronic health record. So I think there are opportunities for us to go back and to do the consultations and to make sure that we get the right processes in place and hold the right consultations. But always in mind, it always has to keep in mind that the parents and the families, we had to respect the rights of parents, and we also had to protect our kids. And that's exactly what we're going to do.
1: And that is Premier Tony Wakeham. He was speaking with VOCM's Richard Duggan. It's 18 minutes past 7 o'clock.
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10: Your weather for Thursday starts with St. John's, the metro area, as well as the rest of the Avalon and the South Coast. Rain or drizzle through the day today with a risk of a thunderstorm, a high today of 19 degrees. Showers and a bit of fog overnight, making way for sun and cloud on Friday, temperatures getting up to 24 degrees. For Clarenville and the rest of central Newfoundland, rain and drizzle as well today with a risk of a thunderstorm. Today's high 20. A little more rain, drizzle, and fog overnight, but sun will be out by lunchtime on Friday, and the high will get to 24, although it might feel a bit like 30. And for the west coast, the southwest coast, and the northern peninsula, fair bit of rain today, about 10 to 20 millimeters expected through the day today, and a high of 18. Bit of drizzle overnight. Sunny breaks making way for Friday, but there are a few showers in the mix as well. We'll see a high of 23, but again, it probably might feel closer to 30 for most of Friday along the west coast.
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12: Now let's head over to the VOCM newsroom and check in on some of the top headlines this morning. Well, the premier is addressing what he calls deeply personal and often vicious commentary directed at the health minister regarding parental access to a child's health care information. Police in Gander are seeking information after someone broke in and vandalized a building under construction at the local ball field. And if you've ever wanted to get a look inside the provincial legislature, well, now's your opportunity. They're offering tours. We'll have these topics and more for your next VOCM News, and that's coming up during your first major newscast of the day with Sarah Strickland, 7:45.
10: 7:25 now here on your VOCM mornings, and this weekend, the annual Kelligoo Soiree kicks off for 2026. Now, it's one of the legendary events of this province, and the whole part of Conception Bay South gets involved. It's beach parties, family days, a car show, dinner theater, and so much more. Market at the Marina is on this week. It's up on Saturday, and that includes a huge amount of vendors. You got great food and music all at the Yacht Club in CBS.

0: Justin Fancy will be there, and he's the featured musician for you on Saturday. The award-winning country star has long been a favorite, and of course, this morning he joins me from his home in CBS. Good morning, Justin. How are you?
1: Hey, Russell. I'm pretty good.
0: It's been a while. How's your year been going?
1: Busy summer coming up, and I've got a new record coming now. It's going to be announced soon, so I'm full steam ahead. I keep thinking, you know, when am I going to give this racket up? But I love it too much, and the people are listening to my music, so I'm steady go.
0: In between the music, though, I got to ask you, because you mentioned this before we came on air today. You're on a boat.
1: Yes, I am. Yeah, I'm actually doing some work on an old boat that I bought. So and I work from home, so I bring my laptop down from time to time and sneak in a bit of TLC, you know?
0: Yeah. What possessed you to buy a boat?
1: I've just been on the water all my life, and I enjoy it. Now, this particular boat was it was a special purchase for me. A friend of ours passed away, and he had it in storage for 20 years. So it was kind of a restoration project for me, and it's something for me to do, I guess, along with the other million things I'm into. So,
0: what is it about a boat? I mean, a lot of us have ideas of what it would be like to own one. Some of us never get around to the finances to have one. Yeah. But what's it like when you've got one in your possession and you're standing on it?
1: It's an incredible, I mean, this particular boat is incredible for me. I've owned jet boats before, jet driven boats. And this one is, you know, and they were modern, you know, 2020 and 2022, I think the years of boats, but this thing is a 1987 with some old wood on it, and some old teak that I'm looking to restore and stuff. And, it'll be quite the project when it's done. And the boat is in great shape. So I'm just looking forward to kind of, finding something else to do, I guess.
0: When you feel the wave, or feel the waves, I mean, waves in audio, waves in the sea. Yeah. How much of it feels like a natural place to be?
1: It does feel eerily natural. And I tell you what, when you experience it and then go away from it and move away and come back, not saying that I did because I've lived here all my life, mm-hmm. but people talk about that, like being on the water and just, you know, for me, it's part of who I am. And it's my way of getting away from things too. Like I like to go on the water to relax. And I think... Mm-hmm. You know, that's very important. It's very important of who I am as a person. But I think it's engraved in all of us, you know, Newfoundlanders, just being on the water and enjoying a nice day on the water, you know.
0: It just seems like for anybody I talk to in the arts in this business, whether it's an author or a painter or a musician, it seems like geography absolutely impacts everything they do.
1: Yeah, definitely. I mean, it's there's something to be said about that. Whatever it is, I mean, we as artists and you know, whether it be a songwriter or an author or whatever else, we need time to kind of diverse what it is we're trying to get out to the world. And I think you know, there's a major opportunity to do that when you're you know, on a boat and kind of in a tranquil setting. You know, I'm not saying that Newfoundland is very tranquil at times on the water, but in the summertime it normally gets nice, so, you know.
0: So you're not going to have far to go when you're doing the shows this week. You're going to be performing in Conception Bay South?
1: Yeah, I'm looking forward to that. And I've done a couple of Canada Days here now at the Yacht Club, and I'm actually down here now, and it's in the middle of all the events going on now for the soiree and whatever else. I'm looking forward to the events and the festivals that follow, and I'm obviously a big supporter of my hometown and where I live. And there's a lot of great entertainment happening now, you know, between now and the next mm-hmm. couple of weeks in Conception Bay South. So I'm looking forward to that.
0: We'll give everyone the details in just a moment. But Justin Fancy, musician extraordinaire and boat owner extraordinaire. If he's not playing a guitar, he's fixing up a boat. So, Justin, thank you so much for sharing a couple of minutes with us on the radio today. Can't wait to hear the new record.
1: No problem. Appreciate it very much, Russell. Thanks.
0: And you can get more information about the Calgary Soiree simply by going to conceptionbaysouth.ca. They got all the information for the week or so of events. For the market at the marina itself, again, it's Saturday morning, kicks off at 11 a.m., runs up until 4 p.m. in the afternoon at the Royal Newfoundland Yacht Club. Just $3 to get in. And you've got all kinds of vendors, a lot of food and music, of course. And, of course, you got that lovely seaside scenic location. And so that kicks off at 11 a.m. on Saturday morning. But yeah, everything you want to know about the Kelligoo Soiree is up at the website conceptionbaysouth.ca.
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15: Now let's head over to the VOCM newsroom and check in on some of our top headlines this morning. Well, some services at the Janeway Children's Hospital have been rescheduled due to flood damage at the facility. The recreational food fishery is now underway, and while we're all encouraged to join in the season, there's also an urge there, or the public is being urged, to keep safety at the forefront while out on the water. And the mercury is finally creeping up towards more seasonable values, meaning humans and pets are now faced with another challenge, that's adapting and beating the heat. Russell.
0: Well, a Russian couple are now facing criminal charges after their wild marriage proposal involves scaling the Empire State Building.
15: A lot of hoopla going on over there.
0: Oh, speaking of weddings, there's apparently a major booking at Madison Square Gardens this weekend. I wonder who that could be. And also, it's a big deal for folks of Eurovision in this country because Canada is officially competing in Eurovision next year. So we'll find out what that's all about. The CBC will be the official broadcaster for it, which will take place in Bulgaria next year. And that's a look at your news headlines this morning. More details coming up in 9 minutes' time.
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17: It's the information you need to get where you're going safely and on time. Up to the minute and accurate traffic reports. 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
18: I'm Claudia Burns.
15: Good Thursday morning. Well, it is overcast and we've had a little mist now, a little misting, a dusting of drizzle. And it's getting darker too, feels like. So, you know, transitioning conditions for sure. Right now, wet roads through central, west coast, and up the northern peninsula this morning. We've got construction slowdowns everywhere. I'm thinking of Portugal Cove Road and Major's Path. That's a big one here. And it's a slowdown for people on Portugal Cove Road. In Mount Pearl, they're doing some concrete repair work on Ruth Avenue. So that's from the senior high right towards the Michener Avenue entrance that's closest to Glendale Avenue. Out on the highway near Foxtrap Access Road, of course, lane reductions in both directions there. And a westbound lane reduction at Paddy's Pond on the highway. That's your VOCM traffic. I'm Jerry Lynn Mackey.
0: Now let's find out what was going on in weather for the day today, and a little bit of a rainy Thursday ahead of us, and a bit of a boomy Thursday maybe as well. Let's get some of the details now, and to help me with that, Erica Price is at the Gander Weather Office of Environment Canada with details. And Erica, what will Thursday hold for us?
19: Sadly, it is going to start to rain this morning, and there's also potential for a risk of thunderstorms this afternoon with about 5 mils of rain. Still going to be warm, though, about 19, maybe around 15 along parts of the coast, and about 20 gust 40 winds. So, of course, not the prettiest day.
0: Where will the thunderstorms stretch?
19: Yeah, so the thunderstorms, it's kind of hard to tell. Right now, they're currently active on the west coast this morning. They're supposed to slowly make their way across the island, so they'll be kind of in the central area by later this morning or midday today. And then they should reach the eastern part of the island and the Avalon by later this afternoon and into the evening.
0: Now, as we move into tonight, how long will this rain and thunderstorm stick around?
19: The thunderstorms hopefully should dwindle off this evening, but the showers and drizzle will remain through the night. And then should taper off in the morning on Friday. And then we're looking at potentially seeing some sort of sky on Friday, which would be nice, and some warmer temperatures in the low to mid-20s.
0: If we don't see a sky on Friday, I think we have bigger problems.
19: I know. I'm so ready for some blue skies.
0: Now, we've been hearing about the heat moving into the Maritimes there in the news. There's heat and then there's heat. So what can we expect through Friday, maybe even into the weekend as it relates to temperatures, do you think?
19: Yeah. So taking a look at it, it seems like most of the temperatures for the weekend will remain in the mid-20s. Maybe next week it might get a little bit warmer, but it doesn't seem like it'll change too much from what we're currently seeing.
0: So we don't need to worry about heat domes just yet.
19: I don't think, not just yet, not just yet.
0: All right, that is a look at our weather heading into the weekend, and my thanks to Erica Price at the Gander Weather Office of Environment Canada. All right, 7:40 now here on the program. The 110th anniversary of the Battle of Beaumont Hamel was marked yesterday. That included a ceremony in France where a replica of the Danger Tree was unveiled, a symbol of the battlefield where hundreds of Newfoundlanders were killed all on July 1st, 1916. Was crafted by students at MUN. VOCM Open Line host Brian Callahan is at Beaumont Hamel to take part in some of those ceremonies, and he joins me now. Good morning, Brian. How are you?
18: Bon matin, Russell.
0: Absolutely. tell me about the ceremony yesterday. I mean, what did you notice or what did you hear from people who were part of that emotional ceremony?
18: You know, you hear what people say about being here, and you feel it before you even get there, Russell. I rented a car, and I drove to the airport where we got on a shuttle, and then we were taken to the site. And just the landscape, you start to feel it before you even get near Beaumont Hamel. And then when you see the sign, and then when you see the flags, and then you see signs of our province all around, and it's really, the emotion is real. It hits the realization of where you are and what happened there and what happened to our forefathers. It, as you get closer, it just really fills up. And, you know, people even just on the shuttle, some media, you know, we're supposed to stay, what do you want to call it, cold? Not cold, but, you know, lack of emotion for these sorts of things. It's impossible. It was it was everything people tell you it is.
0: You know, the original Danger Tree, there's very few photos of it, but it was meant to mark a spot where the regiment could get to safety. But unfortunately, they were massacred on the way there. So what was the reaction of the crowd when this new replica was officially unveiled?
18: Well, the replica was unveiled the day before the memorial yesterday, July 1st. So it was on the 30th. I was not physically there for that. I arrived later on that evening, but, you know, I went right up to it when we got there. And it overlooks the entire battlefield. And at the base of the battlefield, down a long slope, is the cemetery itself. And around that cemetery are the large, massive trees that the Germans would have been, you know, hunkered down and firing at will and picking them off, you know, just tragically, as we know. You know, it's when you realize where you are and you see the actual scenes of where they were, and you have the interpreters and other people around. By the way, I should mention, too, the staff and students of Gonzaga were there in the cemetery when I were there, when I was there. And we had some words there, and you could tell just, you know, the teenagers, nothing was lost on them. They were, I don't know, I don't want to call it dumbfounded. We were all just kind of standing there trying to understand where we were and put ourselves in the shoes and in the boots and in that moment. And it's powerful stuff, I have to tell you.
0: Yeah, Shalloway Youth Choir also present at this the ceremonies over the course of the last couple of days. And you're right, youth, it must leave quite an impact with them. As you've been present over the last couple of days, just watching crowds react or folks from Canada and Newfoundland be there, what stands out to you about their reaction, the things, the way this place affects them?
18: Well, you mentioned Shalloway. They were set up actually along the tops of the trenches, which surround the actual memorial. And then the Royal Newfoundland Regiment band was there in the trench, in trenches, and they were playing all our greatest hits of Newfoundland and Labrador, Cape St. Mary's, the Blue Puttees, even Up the Pond, you know? And when it's all, you felt like you were in Newfoundland, but you were in another country, and the respect shown. By the, you know, by the French, whether it's the gendarmes, whether it's their politicians, it was as emotional for them as it was for us, let alone Princess Anne with her entire entourage. And I will just say this, there's so many things, I know we only have a short period of time, but one thing that really stood out to me was she was flanked, of course, by a large contingent of British paratroopers. They were set up along outside the perimeter, along the perimeter to protect her. The security was incredibly tight. And they were set up in the camouflage, like in soldier uniform with rifles, you know, they're, you know, modern day rifles. And to see them lining the actual grounds where our soldiers would have been was just an incredible sight, to watch them out on the ground like that, but actually protecting the site that day. And the danger tree right in front of them. And then, you know, unexpectedly, we didn't know this was going to happen, but then a Canadian Hercules just, during the ceremony, at the right time, flew low and fast and loud right over us. Wow. And that was another quite emotional moment.
0: Absolutely.
18: And you mentioned, and you know, for me personally, this was business and pleasure. You know, I wanted to send back whatever I could to our newsroom. But my daughter is in Shalloway, and she was one of the ones, you know, of the 200 or so that were there singing all of the great songs, including one song especially made for this occasion. But to see them all up on those, you know, mounds like that in the trenches and surrounded by all of this, and just, you know, and my grandfather, of course, fought in northern France. I was wounded about a month and a half before Beaumont-Hamel, lost his arm and did not make the trip to Beaumont-Hamel, wasn't there for that. He was there about 2 months before that. And so all of that hits you pretty, pretty hard, pretty right on the spot, you know. It's just really, as you say, right, it's hard to put into words without being there.
0: I can just imagine. Well, Brian, we wish you a safe home. Can't wait for you to get back home. And it's the trip of a lifetime, as I'm sure you're experiencing. Brian Callahan, open line. He's been in France over the last few days to take part in the 110th anniversary of Beaumont-Hamel and July 1st, 1916. Brian, safe home, and we'll talk to you soon, okay?
18: Thank you, Russell. Absolutely.
0: Take care. All right, we're coming up to news next, and it's time for our major news of the morning with Sarah Strickland. 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
20: At 7:45, we have cloudy skies, going to be some rain soon, and temperature is at 16 in St. John's. Good morning. I'm Sarah Strickland. In our news,
21: these personal attacks, there's no place for hate in Newfoundland and Labrador.
20: The premier is addressing what he calls deeply personal and often vicious commentary directed at the health minister. In-person services are expected to resume at the urgent care clinic on Stavanger Drive today. A fire ban now in effect across Labrador. And in national news, that heat wave that's been bearing down on Ontario this week has shown no signs of letting up, and it's spreading further east. We'll have the details for you on that. Plus, we'll take a look at traffic, weather, the VOCM question of the day. But first, in our news, some services at the Janeway Children's Hospital have been rescheduled due to flood damage at the facility. Cleanup efforts are underway after a waterline break caused localized flooding. Outpatient surgical procedures scheduled for today and tomorrow have been canceled. Blood collection appointments for today have also been scrapped. NL Health Services is in the process of contacting those affected to reschedule. In-person services are expected to resume at the urgent care clinic on Stavanger Drive today. Patients who arrived at the clinic yesterday were given no other option but to see a doctor virtually. This marks one of a number of instances of staffing shortages reported at the facility since it opened late last year. During the most recent session of the House of Assembly, Health Minister Leila Evans said government was launching a probe into the resources allocated to urgent care. The premier is addressing what he calls deeply personal and often vicious commentary directed at the health minister regarding parental access to a child's health care information. A recent memo sent out by NL Health Services through NL Schools indicated that parents require consent from their children to access their digital medical records if they are between the ages of 12 and 15. Government has since clarified that this is not a new policy, but one that's been in place for decades. Tony Wakeham says there's been a lot of hate and misinformation directed at Health Minister Leila Evans as a result. He says public officials must always be held accountable for their actions, but accountability never justifies personal attacks, misinformation, or abuse. He says much of what's being said has been based on the false claim that she created or imposed the policy when she did not.
21: These personal attacks, there's no place for hate in Newfoundland and Labrador. And Minister Evans has been the subject of hate. She's been the subject of this type of allegation being made that somehow or other she was responsible for this when she absolutely had nothing to do with this policy. As a matter of fact, quite the opposite. Minister Evans is in the place to fix the policy, and that's what she's been focusing on, is getting a review done of the relevant legislation and policies that need to be done.
20: A fire ban is now in effect across Labrador. The provincial government declared the ban yesterday because of extensive wildfire activity and elevated fire risk. It will remain in place until at least July 13th. All burn permits have been canceled. Gas and propane barbecues are still allowed if used safely. Anyone traveling on forest land with an ATV or other motorized vehicle must have a properly equipped muffler and carry an approved fire extinguisher. Violating the fire ban carries a minimum fine of $50,000. The province's forestry minister says our wildfire fighting capacity has been beefed up in comparison to last year. Pleman Forsey says the 5th water bomber, which sat idle for years, has since been repaired and is now back in the fleet. Government has also hired more forest firefighters over the last year.
1: You know, extra resources, you know, there's always need for extra resources. And we've saw it in the past, you know, especially through Central and Labrador a couple of years ago. And, of course, what we saw on CBN, of course, last year, you know, I mean, say that was, you know, we saw a lot of that. So we know there's extra resources. But again, through the CFC agreements, you know, we can pull resources from there.
20: The recreational fishery is well underway, and while all are encouraged to join in on the season, they're also encouraged to keep safety at the forefront while out on the water. With this year's season being extended to 7 days a week in 2J3KL, the RNC is expecting more people to be participating. Whether an experienced boater or a newbie, police are stressing the importance of being prepared for cold water temperatures and changing weather conditions. Police urge people to always wear a life jacket to keep speeds reasonable and never to operate a boat while impaired. DFO Fisheries Officer Albert Grandy echoes the RNC's messaging.
2: So that's 5 ground fish, including cod, per person per day. We want to remind people not to waste fish. Avoid going for the big cod. Keep in mind that whatever ground fish you keep or catch, you have to keep that, and that goes towards your daily bag limit.
20: Canada Post is no longer accepting parcels destined for a dozen European Union countries due to new customs requirements. VOCM's Beth Fagan reports.
22: Packages addressed to Austria, Belgium, Czech Republic, Denmark, Finland, France, Germany, Ireland, Italy, Luxembourg, Portugal, and Spain will no longer be accepted due to new rules for low-value shipments. The European Union has added a 3 euro customs duty plus import tax on packages worth up to $240 Canadian. The EU claims that many parcels are undervalued or falsely declared upon entry and argues that it gives non-EU-based importers an unfair advantage. Parcel delivery will continue to the remaining 15 EU countries. Beth Fagan, VOCM Local News Now.
20: Maritime shipping costs are soaring to 4-year highs thanks to fallout from tariff uncertainty and the Iran war, with potential repercussions for consumers. Michelle Zadikian reports.
23: Industry specialists say retailers and wholesalers are rushing to book shipments to get ahead of a potential fresh round of U.S. tariffs on dozens of countries expected near the end of July. Shipping platform Freightos says that surge in demand is pushing transport prices up. High fuel prices and reduced availability of vessels and crew because of the Strait of Hormuz closure also play a role in the rising costs. The Platts Container Index shows global shipping rates for containers jumped about 80% over the past month to their highest level since April 2022. Michelle Zedekian, The Canadian Press.
20: The heat wave that's been bearing down on Ontario this week has shown no signs of letting up and is spreading further east. Karen Rebo reports.
24: Environment Canada has scores of heat warnings posted again for most of Ontario and Quebec, and now stretching across to New Brunswick, Nova Scotia, and Prince Edward Island. Daytime temps in Ontario, from Windsor to Ottawa and Thunder Bay through Timmins and southern James Bay, are clocking in the mid-30s, with the Humidex making it feel even hotter. Similar heat warnings across much of Quebec are forecasting highs around 33 degrees and Humidex values near 45. Meanwhile, power utility crews have been working hard to get tens of thousands of people back online after pockets of customers across southern Ontario and southern Quebec lost electricity in severe thunderstorms last night. Karen Rebo, The Canadian Press.
20: The mercury is finally creeping up towards more seasonable values, meaning humans and pets are now faced with the challenge of adapting and beating the heat. Local veterinarian Dr. Maggie Brown-Burry says it's simple. If you're not used to the weather, your furry friend isn't either. We humans have the ability to shed any extra layers and throw on our summer attire, but pets can't just rid of their fur coat as soon as the heat creeps in. Dr. Brown-Burry says some dog breeds, like pugs and bulldogs, are more vulnerable to heat-related illnesses than others. That said, physical activity with any pet should be reserved for when it's cooler, such as mornings and evenings.
3: If you're walking your dog always on asphalt or cement, that can get pretty warm. And a good way to sort of check is put your own hand down on it. And if you can't hold your hand there for 3 seconds, that's too hot for your pup's paws. So either waiting until the day cools off or getting little booties for your pup will keep their feet safe.
20: Police in Gander are seeking information after someone broke in and vandalized a building under construction at the local ball field. It's believed that the suspect or suspects forced their way into the building at the Elizabeth Drive ballpark sometime between last Friday and Monday morning. Paint was poured all over the floor and interior doors. Anyone with information is asked to come forward. Police in Harbor Breton are investigating damage done to a parked car. RCMP got a call from someone on Jersey Avenue after they discovered the rear window on the passenger side of the car had been smashed while parked in the driveway. Nothing was stolen. The incident is believed to have happened sometime between 6 o'clock Sunday evening and 10 o'clock Monday morning. Anyone who witnessed anything suspicious or has video footage is asked to get in touch with the authorities. If you've ever wanted to get a look inside the provincial legislature, now's your opportunity. Tours of the House of Assembly are being offered 4 times daily, Monday to Friday, until September 4th. Speaker Paul Lane says residents can just drop in, get a behind-the-scenes look at the legislature, and learn about its history.
4: There's 4 times a day, 9:30, 11 a.m., 1:30 p.m. and 2:45 p.m., Monday to Friday, from now until September 4th. Tour takes approximately 45 minutes, and it's a great opportunity to not just go in into our legislature, which is quite beautiful, I might add, a beautiful legislature. We would have a tour guide there that will provide information about the history of our legislature, of our previous 2 legislatures.
20: Groups of 10 or more are asked to book a tour ahead of time. Registration is now open for the Cancer Care Foundation's annual Polka Dot Trot. The event is a 5-kilometer all-abilities walk, which raises money for patient programs and equipment. There are 2 official events taking place in September. The first will be in Cornerbrook on September 20th at Margaret Bowater Park, and the other will be at Paradise Park on September 26th. People can also register to do their own walk in their community. More information, including how to register, can be found online at vocm.com. A Russian couple are now facing criminal charges after their wild marriage proposal involved scaling the Empire State Building yesterday, prompting a huge law enforcement response and raising new security concerns in the Big Apple. ABC's Hannah Batah has more.
5: Important questions are being raised. How did they pull off this stunning security breach at a time when law enforcement in New York is on heightened alert for the July 4th holiday? The couple somehow gained access to a door leading up to the spire, which is typically locked. This tourist says she saw them.
6: Along came these 2 people, and they opened the mesh door and just went upside, so I assumed that they worked there.
20: New reports are fueling speculation that Taylor Swift and Travis Kelce will have their wedding in one of New York City's biggest venues this weekend. Mayor Zoran Mamdani says a permit has been filed for a large event at Madison Square Garden, and police are preparing to close the streets. ABC's Morgan Norwood reports.
7: Crews at New York Madison Square Garden are intensely unloading equipment in anticipation for the event of the summer. A law enforcement official briefed on the matter, telling the Associated Press global superstar Taylor Swift and Super Bowl champion Travis Kelce will have their wedding Friday night in that arena. The event is for about 1,000 people and is a 12-hour party beginning with a cocktail hour at 4 o'clock Friday afternoon and scheduled to last until about 4 a.m. Saturday morning.
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17: 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Up to the minute and accurate traffic reports. 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
15: Good Thursday morning. A light rain shower in the metro region now. Roads are wet pretty much across the island. And with that, I do slow things down in conditions such as this, especially after such warm weather yesterday. I find the first rainfall after a really hot day, especially when it just starts, roads could be slick. At least it's not ice, right? We've got slowdowns at Portugal Cove Road and Major's Path. It seems to be a major concern for people coming and going on Portugal Cove Road. Lane reductions in both directions. In Mount Pearl, they're doing some concrete repair work on Ruth Avenue from the Senior High towards Michener Avenue, the entrance that's nearest to Glendale Avenue. Fox Trap Access Road out on the highway, lane reductions in both directions there, and a westbound lane reduction at Paddy's Pond. That's your VOCM traffic. 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
20: St. John's Metro, rest of the Avalon, and the South Coast. Periods of rain or drizzle, risk of thunderstorms, southwesterly winds at 30, high of 19. Showers and fog this evening, low of 14. Sun and cloud tomorrow, high of 24, but it's going to feel like 29 with the Humidex. Clarenville, central Newfoundland, rain and drizzle with the risk of thunderstorms today. Southerly winds 40, high of 20. RDF for this evening, low of 14. And the sun will come out by lunchtime tomorrow, high of 24, feels like 30. And the west coast, southwest coast, northern peninsula, 10 to 20 millimeters of rain for today, a high of 18. Drizzle and fog tonight, low of 13. And tomorrow, some sunny breaks with a few showers, high of 23. Humidex at 30. Right now in St. John's, the rain has started. Temperature is at 16. Winds around 30 over at the airport. Back with an update at 8:30 for VOCM News. I'm Sarah Strickland.
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15: 3 minutes past 8 o'clock. The rain has kicked off now in the metro area, so we're in it now. That's it. Yeah. What a difference a day makes.
0: We were outside for a little air break and noticed it was pecking.
15: It was pecking. Yep.
0: Well, we're going to be pecking away at a story involving tourism with the Board of Trade in just a few moments. Looks like things are a little bit more relaxed when it comes to Marine Atlantic.
15: And coming off the Canada Day holiday, there's a new national study that is shedding light on what truly matters to Canadians. What are our values? We're going to find out.
0: And our American frenemies have decided that they don't want to be part of free trade anymore. We'll get some reaction to that a little bit later.
15: Well, there is a collective sigh of relief across Newfoundland and Labrador's business and tourism sectors this morning. After weeks of uncertainty and the looming threat of a shutdown, a strike at Marine Atlantic has officially been avoided. Now, the news broke back on Tuesday that a tentative agreement was reached ensuring that our supply chain and the busy summer travel season will continue without disruption. Joining us now to share the reaction from the business community and talk about what this means for the province's economy, CEO of the St. John's Board. No, they're just the Board of Trade now. Board of Trade CEO Anne-Marie Boudreau joins me now. Good morning, Anne-Marie.
11: Good morning. Nice catch.
15: I'm still doing it, but I will eventually learn the new title. And Marie, when the news broke on Tuesday that the strike was being avoided, what was your reaction from the business owners that you represent?
11: Yeah, you know, I think you summed it up nicely. It was a collective sigh of relief. There's no doubt. You know, the conversation about this disruption, about the essential service designation, whether or not Marine Atlantic is in fact essential service, that has created complete chaos and panic over the last number of weeks. As we've been talking about, and a lot of our coalition members have been, you know, discussing for months, really, you know, how reliant we are. Our economy depends on Marine Atlantic and the daily crossings and the goods that are both leaving our province and coming to the province. So we are incredibly dependent on that service. And, you know, a lot of the language that we've been using and a lot of the conversations we've been saying is that Gulf Ferry is very much our Trans-Canada Highway, and Newfoundland and Labrador and certainly the businesses that are operating in our province depend on that system and a predictable, dependable supply chain. So when we learned this on Tuesday, this was such welcomed and good news for everyone across the province. And, you know, Dearly Lynn, one of the things that's really interesting, even the threat that we've been talking about and the conversation that potentially this could be happening has created so much havoc and disruption for businesses throughout the province because they've been planning for contingency and trying to figure out, should we find ourselves in a situation of fewer crossings? And certainly, you know, if we were reduced to the 3 crossings a week that was being discussed, if we found ourselves in the situation where we were headed a few weeks ago, a lot of planning was having to happen for how were businesses going to bring goods? How were we going to get food? How were we going to bring medical supplies to Newfoundland and Labrador? So there's been a lot of work that businesses have had to put into figuring out what we will do should we find this situation. And as you mentioned as well, tourism was directly impacted. Even as the, you know, as the rumor and possibility was being discussed of reduced crossings, we saw tourism cancellations throughout the province, and operators were, you know, receiving the calls because if tourists can't predictably be able to, you know, get to Newfoundland and Labrador and then leave Newfoundland and Labrador as planned, of course, that brings a lot of hesitation. So there's been a lot happening. So this was the most welcomed news on Tuesday.
15: Absolutely. The Board of Trade and the Gulf Ferry Coalition have been really vocal about the fact that Marine Atlantic is a constitutionally mandated essential service. Emery, does this close call highlight the need for a more permanent solution to prevent these threats in future?
11: Yeah, you know, that's exactly what it does. We've been having conversations about our reliance and how incredibly critical a functional and predictable Marine Atlantic is to the province. So we 100% have to have a broader discussion, both on expanding the service and ensuring that we have the ability to move traffic, including people and products and goods, you know, as the province requires. Keeping up with supply is supposed to be a part of the mandated and to align with the traffic offering. That's how it's said in the agreement. So we're not really doing that right now. So there is a conversation that needs to continue around building that capacity as we all experience, and I'm sure you're well versed in this. If we have an issue or a delay of any sort, whether it's mechanical or weather, once we miss a couple of crossings, we get behind for days. And that has an immediate impact. Newfoundlanders and Labradorians, as you're going in and out of stores here and the availability of product, we see it instantly. So we do need to be having a broader conversation both about the efficiency of the service But certainly, as you just highlighted, now that, you know, this conversation has resurfaced again, and it's kind of been dormant since the decision was made in 2004, but it certainly did, you know, kind of rise to the occasion right now. We can't. It's 2026. The economy of our province cannot be threatened in a way that we would come to a standstill like this. So there is a need for a broader discussion around, perhaps it's a legislative amendment that needs to be made, but there is a conversation that the coalition will continue having, certainly with the federal government, on advocating for avoiding scenarios like this, because it's simply not fair and it's not manageable for people who live and work in Newfoundland and Labrador to face a threat of this magnitude.
15: And I mean, even with the strike averted, the coalition's been pushing for increased capacity, as you've alluded to. Now that the labor dispute is settled, what's the next priority for ensuring that service meets the growing demand?
11: Well, I think that's the conversation we're going to have. I know we've been very actively engaged with our businesses and with our members and the coalition. All of the members of the coalition have been working with their members to understand the data around, you know, what we keep describing as unmet demand. So we need to know, when we hear from Marine Atlantic about this summer and next summer already being completely booked, we need to be measuring and accounting for people who attempt to use the ferry and, you know, can't access it, because that unmet demand, both from a delivery of product and service and people, is a really important data point for us in having conversations and exploring additional options and resources that need to be made available to Newfoundland and Labrador so that we are, in fact, meeting the traffic offering.
15: CEO of the Board of Trade, Anne-Marie Boudreau, I thank you for joining me to speak about the sense of relief that you and your members are feeling now.
11: Thank you very much. Have a great day.
15: Same to you. Anne-Marie Boudreau joining us. It is coming up on 12 minutes past 8 o'clock.
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15: Coming off the Canada Day holiday, a new national study is shedding light on what it truly means to be Canadian and what different values matter to us. According to research from Vivi Data, Atlantic Canadians place a heavy premium on family, community, and tradition, often ranking higher than the rest of the country. In fact, over 76% of our region, people in our region, say that you don't need to be blood related to be family, and nearly 75% say family matters more than career. Joining me now to break down the numbers and talk about what it says about our East Coast identity, Pat Pellegrini, President and CEO of Vivi Data, joins me now. Good morning, Pat.
12: Good morning, Jerry Lynn.
15: Thank you so much for joining me. I know this new survey, the data shows that Atlantic Canadians value family over career at a higher rate than the national average and have a very broad definition of what makes family. What do these specific numbers tell us about the culture here on the East Coast?
12: Well, you know, the key finding here is Atlantic Canada seems to define family broadly, but values it deeply. So you see the 76.1% who say you don't need to be related by blood to be family, 49.9% who say family matters more than career. Basically, it's saying it's not only about individual achievement or economic ambition, it's about, you know, maybe who shows up for you, who's part of your circle, and how people remain connected to each other. You're really seeing that in Atlantic Canada.
15: Nationally, the study found that Canadians balance respecting traditional customs with being open to new and different cultures. How does that balance play out in Atlantic Canada, where nearly 65% said respecting tradition is highly important?
12: Yeah, you know, that tradition number is really interesting. Almost two-thirds of Atlantic Canadians say respecting traditional customs and beliefs is important. When you put that beside the broader definition of family, suggests that tradition is not necessarily exclusionary. So it's more about continuity, roots, place, shared responsibility. You know, Atlantic Canada offers a human version of the Canadian identity. It's family first, it's community minded, respectful of tradition, but also open to defining belonging in very generous ways.
15: The national data shows older Canadians actually have the broadest view of what constitutes a family member, while the younger cohorts are blending openness with tradition. Are you seeing those same generational shifts happening in the Atlantic provinces?
12: Yeah, the younger Canadians in the Atlantic provinces are higher than the national average for respecting tradition and the importance of customs and beliefs and wanting to work with different cultures as well. So you're seeing it a bit more in actually the younger cohort in Atlantic Canada as opposed to the older, which was higher in the rest of Canada. It's not the opposite. It's just that it's more pronounced with the younger cohort, which is very interesting. That's the future of Canada. So very interesting that they hold those beliefs.
15: What are the primary motivations driving Atlantic Canadians right now, and how do they differ from places like Ontario or Alberta?
12: Yeah, it's very interesting because we look at motivations and in a very unique way at Vividata, where it's based on content and media that you consume. So it's a very natural, passive way of revealing motivations. And that actually does contrast quite a bit. Like in BC, the wealth and success and achievement motivational profiles are 20-ish% higher than the rest of Canada. Alberta, it's aspiration, belonging, 41% higher than Canadian. In Atlantic Canada, it's a lot more evenly distributed across the 15 main drivers, and those could be aspiration, self-knowledge, competency. It's all the key words that summarize motivations, which, by the way, are very highly predictive of behavior. So these are important motivations. In Atlantic Canada, it's, fitness, taking care of yourself, well-being, belonging, which is community, only index about 10% higher than the rest of Canada. So they're, in other words, they're very close to Canadian averages, but they're a little bit higher on well-being and community. So very interesting. No peaks in things like wealth, success, or a big contrast in Quebec, for example, where heroism and leadership is almost 160% higher than anywhere else in Canada. Power at another 130% higher than the rest of Canada. So Quebec is the most regionally different, and hey, anybody would have guessed that in Canada, than the rest of Canada. So these motivations really play out when for Canadians who understand Canadians, they make a lot of sense.
15: Pat Pellegrini, President and CEO of Vividata, I thank you for your time.
12: Thank you. It's been a pleasure.
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7: Your weather for Thursday starts with St. John's, the metro area, as well as the rest of the Avalon and the South Coast. Rain or drizzle through the day today with a risk of a thunderstorm, a high today of 19 degrees. Showers and a bit of fog overnight, making way for sun and cloud on Friday, temperatures getting up to 24 degrees. For Clarenville and the rest of central Newfoundland, rain and drizzle as well today with a risk of a thunderstorm. Today's high 20. A little more rain, drizzle, and fog overnight, but sun will be out by lunchtime on Friday, and the high will get to 24, although it might feel a bit like 30. And for the west coast, the southwest coast, and the northern peninsula, fair bit of rain today, about 10 to 20 millimeters expected through the day today at a high of 18. Bit of drizzle overnight. Sunny breaks making way for Friday, but there are a few showers in the mix as well. We'll see a high of 23, but again, it probably might feel closer to 30 for most of Friday along the West Coast.
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9: Well, before we take a look at some of the top headlines, we did just get a call to the newsroom from a gentleman in Marystown who has found a black cat. 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Just get in touch with us, 273-5211. You can text or you can call as well. All right, headlines. Well, the premier is addressing what he calls deeply personal and often vicious commentary directed at the health minister regarding parental access to a child's health care information. 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
7: It's 8:24 here on your VOCM Mornings. And big talk today, of course, is the fact that the recreational food fishery is officially underway across Newfoundland and Labrador. Some different rules this year as they've expanded the number of days that you can go out and so forth. So to get a little more information, we decided we'd check in with the DFO. VOCM's Richard Duggan spoke with fisheries officer Albert Grandy.
10: We just want to remind folks that before they head to the fishing grounds, take some time to review the rules and regulations. They're available on the DFO website, but you can also reach out to your local DFO Conservation and Protection Office. And if you see a fishery officer around, you have any questions or need further clarification, just wave a fishery officer over, and they'll certainly help out and give you a hand. Certain things we're looking for specifically would be to make sure you're abiding by the daily bag limit of ground fish. So that's 5 ground fish, including cod, per person per day. We want to remind people not to waste fish. Avoid going for the big cod. Keep in mind that whatever ground fish you keep or catch, you have to keep that, and that goes towards your daily bag limit. There's no processing of fish at sea, so no filleting, no chopping up fish, because we have to be able to readily identify the fish and determine what species it is and to be able to count the fish. So another important point that we want to talk about this year is recreationally caught fish can't be sold. So it's also illegal to purchase recreationally caught fish.
11: How does it work in terms of the enforcement? Like, will DFO officers go over to people and ask to see their bags? Or how does the enforcement aspect work?
10: Yeah, so the enforcement aspect will just continue on.

0: as it has in previous seasons. So it could be on at sea, it could be on the wharves, and if it's at sea, we'll just approach the vessel, and in some cases we'll board just to take a look at the fish. We do measure fish; it's for obtaining for science purposes. We'll count the fish that the person or persons may have on board, and if we're at the wharf, it'll be in a patrol vehicle, and we'll just come over and speak with the harvesters, and we'll have a chat, and we'll do an inspection.
1: So when you've gone out in years past, do you find that people are generally in compliance with the rules that are set out?
0: Absolutely, yeah. We do have a high compliance level, and that's great. Because at the end of the day, we all have to work together to ensure that the fishery is sustainable for now and for future generations.
1: And if you go out and you find that someone isn't compliant, what are some of the penalties that they could be facing?
0: Yeah, so there's different types of enforcement action, and we look at it in a case-by-case scenario. Sometimes, it can range. It can range from education to a written warning, to tickets, to a summons to appear in court. I'd just like to touch on a couple important things here. There are a couple new management measures in place this year. So in previous years, there was a 15 fish per boat limit, but that has since been removed. So this year, there is no boat limit. This year on the northeast and east coast, fishing can take place 7 days a week. On the west, southwest, and south coast, it continues with 3 days a week, Saturday, Sunday, Monday. Now, all areas will have access to a 9-day fall fishery. I'd also like to bring up the important fact of keeping safety a priority. So we want to remind people to have a plan, inspect your vessel, do a thorough inspection, thoroughly check your safety equipment, make sure it's operational. Let people know when you plan on leaving, when you plan on returning, where you are going. Have a communication device that's working in the event that you do run into trouble. And most of all, we want to wish everybody a safe and happy food fishery season. And please, if you have any questions, reach out to your local DFO Conservation and Protection Office. And if you see or suspect anything illegal, you can always reach out to Crime Stoppers. There's a DFO tip line. And again, you can reach out to a fishery officer or fishery officer office.
2: There you go. Some of the things to be mindful of as we head out into the boats, some of us anyway, for the Newfoundland and Labrador food fishery for 2026. Got a couple of texts on it. A couple of people said, no, they're not heading out. They had different reasons for not going. But it's fascinating to see that it's such a cultural thing, too, the fact that the food fishery is ongoing on a yearly basis. So many people were pushing to get the number of days that you could go out moved and increased in the run of a week, because sometimes with limited days, the days you can go out, or you've got available to go out, you can't get out because the weather is not cooperating with you.
3: Are you going out this year, Russell?
2: I don't have a boat.
3: No, but do you have friends who
2: no,
3: can
2: I have
3: hitch
2: no friends.
3: A ride out
2: I
3: into the
2: no
3: harbor?
2: I have no friends, none.
3: I don't either. I don't have any friends with boats. And I'm okay because, in the Belle Island Ferry, I can't handle it.
2: That's okay. I'll just get on the Belle Island Ferry, bring a fishing rod with me.
3: You can't do that, can you?
2: Yes, you can.
3: Yeah, you can if you're an expat.
2: I'm sure there must be some sort of rule that says I can.
3: I hope the authorities are listening.
2: So anyway, I don't know when I'm going. It could be any time. Anyway, let's head over to the news. It's next at 8:30 on your VOCM Mornings.
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5: At 8:30, we have cloudy skies, maybe a light rain shower. Temperature is at 16. Good morning. I'm Sarah Strickland. Some services at the Janeway Children's Hospital have been rescheduled due to flood damage at the facility. Cleanup efforts are underway after a waterline break caused localized flooding. Outpatient surgical procedures scheduled for today and tomorrow have been canceled. Blood collection appointments for today have also been scrapped. NL Health Services is in the process of contacting those affected to reschedule. Canada Post is no longer accepting parcels destined for a dozen European Union countries due to new customs requirements. VOCM's Beth Fagan reports.
6: Packages addressed to Austria, Belgium, Czech Republic, Denmark, Finland, France, Germany, Ireland, Italy, Luxembourg, Portugal, and Spain will no longer be accepted due to new rules for low-value shipments. The European Union has added a 3 euro customs duty plus import tax on packages worth up to $240 Canadian. The EU claims that many parcels are undervalued or falsely declared upon entry and argues that it gives non-EU-based importers an unfair advantage. Parcel delivery will continue to the remaining 15 EU countries. Beth Fagan, VOCM Local News Now.
5: Police in Gander are seeking information after someone broke in and vandalized a building under construction at the local ball field. It's believed that the suspect or suspects forced their way into the building at the Elizabeth Drive ballpark sometime between last Friday and Monday morning. Paint was poured all over the floor and interior doors. Anyone with information is asked to come forward. If you've ever wanted to get a look inside the provincial legislature, now's your opportunity. Tours of the House of Assembly are being offered four times daily, Monday to Friday, until September 4th. Speaker Paul Lane says residents can just go on in, get a behind-the-scenes look at the legislature, and learn about its history.
7: There's four times a day, 9:30, 11 a.m., 1:30 p.m. and 2:45 p.m., Monday to Friday, from now until September 4th. Tour takes approximately 45 minutes, and it's a great opportunity to not just go in into our legislature, which is quite beautiful, I might add, a beautiful legislature. We would have a tour guide there that will provide information about the history of our legislature, of our previous two legislatures.
5: Groups of 10 or more are asked to book a tour ahead of time. Up next, your VOCM traffic and weather forecast.
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3: Good Thursday morning. Yes, not too bad. You know, I must say it's overcast and we've had light rain showers throughout the last hour or so. So roads are getting wet, not at the point of standing water at this point, but be ready for that with the thunder showers coming sweeping across the island later today, if not already. I think it's already begun for West Coast drivers. Slowdowns. Well, around these parts, the big one is at Portugal Cove Road and Major's Path. We also have asphalt and concrete repair work happening this week in Mount Pearl on Ruth Avenue, and that's from the Senior High towards Michener Avenue. We've got the slowdowns out there near Foxtrap Access Road, lane reductions east and westbound, and a westbound lane reduction still in place on the highway at Paddy's Pond. That's your VOCM traffic. I'm Jerry Lynn Mackey.
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5: St. John's Metro, rest of the Avalon and the South Coast, periods of rain or drizzle today, risk of thunderstorms, southwesterly winds 30, high of 19, showers and fog this evening, low of 14, tomorrow, sun and cloud, a high of 24, the humidex at 29. Clarenville, central Newfoundland, rain and drizzle with the risk of thunderstorms today. Southerlies 40, high of 20. RDF for tonight, a low of 14. Sun will come out by lunchtime tomorrow, high of 24, but it'll feel like 30. And the west coast, southwest coast, northern peninsula, 10 to 20 millimeters of rain today, high of 18. Drizzle and fog tonight, low of 13. Sunny breaks tomorrow with a few showers, high of 23, the Humidex at 30. Right now in St. John's, we have mostly cloudy skies, maybe a little bit of rain out there at times. Temperature is at 16. Back with an update just before 9 o'clock for VOCM News. I'm Sarah Strickland.
2: Thank you so much, Sarah Strickland, in our VOCM newsroom for us this morning. It's 8:36 here on the program. I'm Russell with Jerry Lynn, and as anticipated, the Trump administration has said it doesn't intend on extending the free trade deal between the U.S., Mexico, and Canada. Now, the deal does not expire for another 10 years, so it's unclear what this declaration actually means. It's the latest in the unstable relationship that President Trump likes to create in his business and now political dealings. For its part, the Canadian officials aren't showing any panic. So for more on where we are, Lori Turnbull joins me. She's a political scientist at Dalhousie University. Good morning, Lori. How are you?
14: Good morning, Russell. I'm good. How are you?
2: Not too bad. We're friends like these, hey? From what I gather, any of the three partners in this can suspend the deal or basically call it into it with 6 months' notice, but we haven't heard that yet. Do you take that as an indication of anything?
14: Well, yeah, I mean, we haven't heard that, and there's not, like, it doesn't seem to me that there's really been any kind of energy in that direction. There's no, like, there was no expectation, really, that we were going to have this sorted out by July 1, and so this doesn't, that part of it doesn't represent any kind of real problem, I don't think. Like, nothing changes, right? The agreement goes on for 10 more years unless somebody decides they don't want to do it anymore. Mm-hmm. And that means that we're going to have to do the annual review, which obviously is a thing. Like, it's going to be a lot of negotiation, and it's still, the uncertainty is there. But CUSMA is still in effect now, and so things just kind of carry on as normal.
2: You know, I've noticed that Canada hasn't really done similar saber rattling. We're just kind of, you know, we're not going to sell your booze anymore, which is about as strong a stance as we've taken. Without getting going down the road of rhetoric, I mean, how much does that indicate that maybe we do need this agreement more than the Americans do?
14: I mean, I think we could probably say that about both Canada and Mexico, that the U.S. is in the stronger position, and so they're using it.
2: Yeah.
14: And they're this is what we would expect a big power to do, and this is the type of thing that we would expect a big power with a leader like Trump, who feels that, you know, as they call it, there is a trade deficit, that the U.S. is getting ripped off, that these smaller countries are actually taking advantage of the U.S., and they're owed more than they're getting. And so the question that I think for me, especially on the Canada side, because the Mexico, like, Mexico's concerns and irritations with the agreement are different. Their conversations with the U.S. are different. But for Canada, like, it just seems to me, sure, we have some things about CUSMA that we'd like to be different. But the big problem for us is the tariffs on steel and aluminum and lumber. And that's the stuff that is not really, like, that's not inside CUSMA, that's something else. So are we going to be able to get any movement on that?
2: As you've noticed, Lori, there's no shortage of coverage of Mark Carney winging his way here, there, and everywhere to set up trade deals with other jurisdictions. How much should we expect, or when can we expect to get a sense of dollar for dollar what this means to us? Mm-hmm. Because, you know, we can make all these side deals with other countries, but how much does it actually replace trade with the United States?
14: Right. And I mean, I think that's a point that Pierre Poilievre is trying to get out right now, that we can't, a version of this point anyway, that we can't just replace the relationship with the U.S. It's a huge, intertwined, you know, historical, integrated relationship that there's no substitute for. So even if we go out and shake the trees and do all kinds of nifty partnerships with different people in different countries, at what point are we actually going to say we don't need you anymore, right? Like, and I think that the Prime Minister clearly has set his sights on much deeper integration with the European Union. so much so that he was talking about Canada being in Eurovision during his speech yesterday. So that's kind of interesting. But like, I mean, even that, like I was talking to some people about here in Ottawa about things like that, right? Like what would it take to actually be more integrated, to have in even compliance on agricultural policy with the EU, for example? It's really difficult. And so even trying to get to a point where we can trade more freely with countries that we actually have lots in common with, it's not easy. I think the Prime Minister has set some clear indicators for where we might be in terms of setting goals for non-US based trade over the next several years. And we seem to be on track to make those goals happen on time. But, you know, are we ever, like, I think it's going to take a long time to pivot away from industries that are being hit by the tariffs or find a way to move through those tariffs to get it, like that. To me, that's the big test for the people who are doing the key negotiations with the American side at this point, is to see whether we can get movement on the tariffs and bring them down.
2: So as without getting into the weeds of American politics, Donald Trump is staring down midterms in November. His political fate is in the hands of those elections. He's floating the word impeachment if the Republicans don't win in November. Goodness knows what his political final 2 years will be. How much can Canada afford to wait this out?
14: Well, I don't think we have a choice. I think that we are going to end up waiting it out, to be honest. And I don't know if whoever follows him, and that's assuming that he's willing to leave when his time is up, I don't know if whoever comes next is going to be any more interested in moving on the tariffs than he is, right? Like, it seems to me J.D. Vance is doing an awful lot of positioning these days. Mm-hmm. And if it's him, I'm not sure we're going to be in a different position.
2: And the Democrats have a longstanding history of being protectionists as well. One last thought on this, Laurie. Is there a political price to pay on this side of the border for the Liberals?
14: But I think it's going to come in the form of not so much, are you going to get somewhere with the U.S.? It's going to be more, what are you doing on the affordability crisis? What are you doing to bring down the cost of things? What are you doing to fix the housing crisis? Those sorts of things are what win and lose elections. And nobody really expects Mark Carney to figure out, you know, the riddle that is Donald Trump. And they've proven themselves to be an unpredictable trading partner. And I think as you say, the Democrats have a history of protectionism too. Of course they do. But the difference, I think, is could we get something that's more predictable?
2: Yeah.
14: Maybe tariffs are going to be part of the deal, but can we get somewhere where we can actually trust what the leader's saying and we're not running around guessing all the time?
2: Well, a lot of guesswork, but that's what we're left with for the moment. Laurie Turnbull joins us once again, a political scientist from Dalhousie University. Laurie, great to chat with you again. A belated Happy Canada Day, and we'll talk soon.
14: That sounds good, Russell. Take care.
2: 844.
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2: Your weather for Thursday starts with St. John's, the metro area, as well as the rest of the Avalon and the south coast. Rain or drizzle through the day today with a risk of a thunderstorm, a high today of 19 degrees. Showers and a bit of fog overnight, making way for sun and cloud on Friday, temperatures getting up to 24 degrees. For Clarenville and the rest of central Newfoundland, rain and drizzle as well today with a risk of a thunderstorm, today's high 20. A little more rain, drizzle, and fog overnight, but sun will be out by lunchtime on Friday, and the high will get to 24, although it might feel a bit like 30. And for the west coast, the southwest coast, and the northern peninsula, fair bit of rain today, about 10 to 20 millimeters expected through the day today at a high of 18. Bit of drizzle overnight. Sunday breaks making way for Friday, but there are a few showers in the mix as well. We'll see a high of 23, but again, it probably might feel closer to 30 for most of Friday along the west coast.
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2: 849, the Kelugu Soiree is kicking off this weekend. You got beach parties, family days, a car show, dinner theater, a whole bunch of stuff. You can find out more information by going to conceptionbaysouth.ca. That's conceptionbaysouth.ca. Market at the Marina is part of that. Kicks off at 11 a.m. on Saturday morning. Justin Fancy is the featured musician for you on Saturday, and the award-winning country star joins me this morning. Good morning, Justin.
27: Hey, Russell, I'm pretty good.
2: It's been a while. How's your year been going?
27: Busy summer coming up, and I've got a new record coming now. It's going to be announced soon, so I'm full steam ahead. I keep thinking, you know, when am I going to give this racket up? But I love it too much, and the people are listening to my music, so I'm steady go.
2: In between the music, though, I got to ask you, because you mentioned this before we came on air today. You're on a boat.
27: Yes, I am. Yeah, I'm actually doing some work on an old boat that I bought. So and I work from home, so I bring my laptop down from time to time and sneak in a bit of TLC, you know?
2: Yeah. What possessed you to buy a boat?
27: I've just been on the water all my life, and I enjoy it. Now, this particular boat was a special purchased for me. A friend of ours passed away, and he had it in storage for 20 years. So it was kind of a restoration project for me, and it's something for me to do, I guess, along with the other million things I'm into. So,
2: what is it about a boat? I mean, a lot of us have ideas of what it would be like to own one. Some of us never get around to the finances to have one. Yeah. But what's it like when you've got one in your possession and you're standing on it?
27: It's an incredible, I mean, this particular boat is incredible for me. I've owned jet boats before, jet driven boats. And this one is, you know, and they were modern, you know, 2020 and 2022, I think the years of boats, but this thing is a 1987 with some old wood on it and some old teak that I'm looking to restore and stuff. And, it'll be quite the project when it's done. And the boat is in great shape. So I'm just looking forward to kind of finding something else to do, I guess.
2: When you feel the wave or feel the waves, I mean, waves in audio, waves in the sea. Yeah. How much of it feels like a natural place to be?
27: It does feel eerily natural. And I tell you what, when you experience it and then go away from it and move away and come back, not saying that I did because I've lived here all my life, mm-hmm. but people talk about that. Like being on the water and just, you know, for me, it's part of who I am. And it's my way of getting away from things too. Like I like to go on the water to relax. And I think, you know, that's very important. It's very important of who I am as a person. But I think it's engraved in all of us, you know, Newfoundlanders, just being on the water and enjoying a nice day on the water, you know?
2: It just seems like for anybody I talk to in the arts in this business, whether it's an author or a painter or a musician, it seems like geography absolutely impacts everything they do.
27: Yeah, definitely. I mean, it's there's something to be said about that. Whatever it is, I mean, we as artists and you know, whether it be a songwriter or an author or whatever else, we need time to kind of diverse what it is we're trying to get out to the world. And I think you know, there's a major opportunity to do that when you're you know, on a boat and kind of in a tranquil setting. You know, I'm not saying that Newfoundland is very tranquil at times on the water, but in the summertime it normally gets nice. So, you know.
2: So you're not going to have far to go when you're doing the shows this week. You're going to be performing in Conception Bay South.
27: Yeah, I'm looking forward to that. And I've done a couple of Canada Days here now at the Yacht Club, and I'm actually down here now and in the middle of all the events going on now for the soiree and whatever else. I'm looking forward to the events and the festivals that follow. And I'm obviously a big supporter of my hometown and where I live. And there's a lot of great entertainment happening now, you know, between now and the next mm-hmm. couple of weeks in Conception Bay South. So I'm looking forward to that.
2: We'll give everyone the details in just a moment. But Justin Fancy, musician extraordinaire and boat owner extraordinaire. If he's not playing a guitar, he's fixing up a boat. So, Justin, thank you so much for sharing a couple of minutes with us on the radio today. Can't wait to hear the new record.
27: No problem. Appreciate it very much, Russell. Thanks.
2: And conceptionbaysouth.ca is where you go for information about the Kelligrews Soiree. It all kicks off on Friday, and big events happening through Saturday and Sunday as well, and all next week. All right, time for news next set here on your VOCM Mornings.
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3: At 5 to 9, mostly cloudy skies, temperature 16 in St. John's. Good morning, I'm Sarah Strickland. Some services at the Janeway Children's Hospital have been rescheduled due to flood damage at the facility. Cleanup efforts are underway after a waterline break caused localized flooding. Outpatient surgical procedures scheduled for today and tomorrow have been canceled. Blood collection appointments for today have also been scrapped. NL Health Services is in the process of contacting those affected to reschedule. A fire ban now in effect across Labrador. Provincial government declared the ban Wednesday evening because of extensive wildfire activity and elevated fire risk. It will remain in place until at least July 13th. Violating the fire ban carries a minimum fine of $50,000. Police in Gander are seeking information after someone broke in and vandalized a building under construction at a local ball field. It's believed that the suspect or suspects forced their way into the building at the Elizabeth Drive ballpark sometime between last Friday and Monday morning. Paint was poured all over the floor and interior doors. Anyone with info is asked to come forward. Up next, your VOCM traffic and weather forecast.
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9: It's the information you need to get where you're going safely and on time. Up-to-the-minute and accurate traffic reports. 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
10: Good Thursday morning. We had some light rain showers. They're kind of on and off. It seems like the road's dried up again now, so be ready for the rain because it's definitely going to be an issue. It's already wet roads right across the island, and construction slowdowns are everywhere this time of year. Portugal Cove Road, Major's Path in Mount Pearl, they're doing some concrete repair work on Ruth Avenue, and that's from the Senior High towards Michener Avenue. Then we have some lane reductions east and westbound on the highway by Fox Trap Access Road and a westbound lane reduction at Paddy's Pond. That's your VOCM traffic. I'm Jerry Lynn Mackey.
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3: St. John's Metro, rest of the Avalon, and the South Coast. Periods of rain or drizzle today. Risk of thunderstorms. Southwesterly winds 30, high of 19. Showers and fog tonight, low of 14. Sun and cloud tomorrow, high 24. The Humidex at 29. Clarenville Central, rain and drizzle with the risk of thunderstorms today. Southerlies 40, high of 20. RDF for this evening, low 14. Sun will come out by lunchtime tomorrow. High of 24, feels like 30. And the West Coast, Southwest Coast, Northern Peninsula, 10 to 20 millimeters of rain today, a high of 18. Drizzle and fog tonight, low of 13. For tomorrow, some sunny breaks with a few showers. High of 23, the Humidex at 30. Right now in St. John's, mostly cloudy. Temperature is at 16. Back with an update at 10 o'clock for VOCM News. I'm Sarah Strickland.
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11: Well, good morning, and I'm Darren Bent, the surrogate host for Brian this week and next week. It's July the 2nd, and with me, as always, Dave Williams is in the production booth. He will be your first point of contact when you give us a call, and please do give us a call today, 273-5211 in the metro area, 1-888-590-8626 from wherever else you may be. And of course, yesterday kicked off the food fishery, the recreational fishery here in most parts of Newfoundland and Labrador. And were you out on the water? Did you get a cod? What was it like? How were the conditions? But first of all, we're going to go to the big land where we have the mayor of Labrador City, Jordan Brown. Jordan Brown, you are in an area that I believe there are currently more than 20 wildfires burning throughout Labrador and in the area into Quebec. Just tell me, what's the current situation up there? Have you been able to get any progress in knocking down some of those fires?
12: Thankfully, yesterday we got rain. That wasn't what it was originally forecasted, but we did get rain. So that was helpful. So helicopters and ground crews were able to get in and start combing through it, doing hot spots, and trying to get an initial assessment on what the situation is with the fire. So they were able to make progress with that. We were expected to get rain today, but it's going to be more of showers. So I expect the same with helicopter and ground crews. But after the morning, then the rain, there's no rain forecasted until tomorrow. So, you know, the situation is still, we still have an active fire and we still have an evacuation and we're still in a state of emergency as of now.
11: Have there been any expansions to the, the evacuation alert area in that region?
12: No, we're still we're in the same situation there's no expectation as of now. But, you know, as this is a wildfire, things can change. People need to be prepared. So even though, you know, it's cool, it's cloudy, you know, there's no visible smoke from that area as of right now, that doesn't mean it's not an active wildfire. It is an active wildfire, and people need to be paying attention.
11: Yeah, what's the air quality like now, Jordan?
12: Thankfully, because of the way the wind and the showers and stuff right now, it's pretty good. But we also have to remember that there are still massive fires on the Quebec side as well, and the wind is coming down from that area, so we could get smoke from other wildfires as well. And we've been told to expect a smoky summer here with all the wildfires in Quebec.
11: Yeah, that's terrible to hear. Look, I know when you put evacuation alerts in, people are, asked to be ready to go at a moment's notice, and then a few days passes and nothing much changes. Are you worried about complacency, that people will go off of a high alert and not be ready in case something can change? Because with a wildfire, things can change pretty quickly.
12: Absolutely, and that's why I try to keep reiterating, keep an eye on official pages on Facebook, keep listening to local radio, things like that, so people can hear what's going on, and get reminded that, there is, a sense of, importance on being alert for, if anything can change at a moment's notice. Complacency is always a problem and when you're dealing with emergency situations. We want to try to remind people as much as possible to resist that urge of complacency and just, be alert, be ready, and this is something that, that people need to be aware of, that during the summer months, wildfires are a more common occurrence than ever before.
11: Yeah, and we just finally heard yesterday that there is a fire ban for Labrador. Does that give you comfort? Is that something that was much needed?
12: Essentially, Labrador West has been in very high or extreme since the beginning of summer. So we've essentially had a fire ban here since the very beginning of summer. But it's just good to know that, the other regions of Labrador that have wildfires now, and places that don't, but we don't want to do something about it. So we want to make sure that, all of Labrador this. We want to make sure that assets are available. Carelessness is not being a thing in the rest of the place, because we need to be ready, because it's just dry. It's hot. It's very warm and dry summer. It's very smoky. It's very that we don't want people to go out and shoot off fireworks unnecessarily. We don't want people to, have an accident, knock over something that starts a fire. We want to make sure that we have everything available that we can fight the fires that we are dealing with right now and then move on.
11: Yeah. And Jordan, just lay it out for us, for the fire ban for your area. What does it mean for people? We hear in some places you can use a propane barbecue or a grill, that sort of thing. Can you have an open fire in your backyard, campfire, those sorts of things that are permitted still in some areas of the province?
12: No. So right now, no fireworks, no sky lanterns, no backyard fire pits. If you're ATVing, make sure that, like I said, you have your muffler and spark arrestors on your ATV. Make sure you're carrying some sort of fire extinguisher with you in your ATV. That's the law. Don't be careless. If you're out in the woods and stuff, today you don't need to start a little fire or anything on your hike, because you're not allowed. Just be mindful that it's not only you that you're interrupting when you're having these things and potentially starting a wildfire. Is there's you can impact a whole community. You can put a lot of people's lives in danger very quickly, especially in a dry forested area, because they travel fast, and if there's any wind, they travel even faster. So people need to be aware that their actions potentially have massive consequences for their community.
11: Last year, from personal experience, our community had a bit of pushback on that, and then there were still, our fire department was still responding to backyard fires and so forth. Are you getting much of a pushback? Are you seeing people that are actually violating this ban?
12: I've heard in some cases, some people shot fireworks for someone's birthday, and yesterday was Canada Day, but for the most part, I haven't seen that. I'll give my community credit where credit is due. They've been very compliant. They've been very understanding and compassionate about the situation. I have to say that it's very good that people are paying attention. They're doing what they're asked to do, and they're being very patient with the situation. So I'll give my community in that credit, because they have been very understanding of what a wildfire means and what the consequences of not following the prescribed regulation and what there is asked of them of the emergency personnel, because a situation could easily get out of hand if they don't.
11: That's good to hear. And are there water bombers going up today?
12: As of right now, we're waiting for our update and from forestry. They've gathered this morning. I think some crews have already gone up to get on the ground and look around, and then I guess they will have their plan in place once they have a look of how everything went overnight.
11: Okay. Jordan Brown, Mayor of Labrador City, thank you very much for this update on the wildfire situation that is near York community. All the best to you and everyone up there.
12: Yeah, thank you so much for making time for me this morning. Take care, my friend. Bye-bye.
11: Okay, great. All right, we're going to go on to line three now, where we have St. John City Councillor, Ward 3, Greg Noseworthy on the line. Good morning, Greg.
14: Good morning, Darren. How are you today?
11: Not bad, sir. Not bad. What is on your mind this morning?
14: Well, I want to let everybody know we've got the Mundy Pond Regatta going ahead this Saturday. Things are going to kick off around 11 a.m. and go into the afternoon until about 4 o'clock or so. It's going to be a great opportunity for families to get out, meet up with some friends, walk the pond, see the races. It's going to be a great time. And, I know the Regatta Committee has been putting a lot of hard work into everything. We had practice runs there last night. It's going to be a great time. And we want to see as many people in the community come out as possible.
11: What is the, just give us a little background, what is the history of this Mundy Pond Regatta? Because we're all familiar with the down at the lake.
14: Yeah, absolutely. So we're coming up to 100 years since the initial one started. So 1930 through 1949 is when the original rendition of the Mundy Pond Regatta happened. And it's something that the community members began to put off themselves in around Mundy Pond area. And, of course, as I mentioned, 1949, it unfortunately came to an end. However, it was resurrected back in 2017 and has been going strong ever since.
11: Give people a sense of what they'll see and what they'll encounter when they go down to have a look at what's going on.
14: Well, if you want to see a counselor try and paddle his way across Mundy Pond, you're in for a treat. I'll be down there with a friend of mine. We're going to give it a go in the boat. It's not your traditional style like you see at the Royal St. John's Regatta. It is more in a dory boat style. So we've got two rowers per rower. That's a tongue twister there. And we've got men, we've got women, we've got co-ed. It's a great time. Like I said, it's such a good opportunity to get out and connect with community members. They're going to have lots of things there, just like the Royal St. John's Regatta, lots of booths and all that good stuff.
11: It sounds like an amazing community event for especially that area of the city and for anybody that wants to visit. I remember, Greg, and all the best of luck in your efforts, because I can tell you I did the one down at Kitty Bitty as a little practice thing a number of years ago, 30 years ago probably. My arms, I think, are still shaking from that. So that was a hard pull on the oar, as it were, right, for someone who doesn't do it at all. Are there any other counselors involved in this, or anyone else of note, or is it just people, enthusiasts, people that got the smaller boats that just want to give it a go?
14: I think I might be the only counselor on the water, but of course my colleagues are going to be down supporting, which is great to see. So, you know, another good opportunity too. If you wanted to run into somebody, just ask a quick question or have a chat, see what's going on. It's going to be a good time to see different community leaders out and about too.
11: Yeah, and it's that time of year with festivals and community events and so forth. I know around St. John's will be all kinds of things happening this summer, and we're only a month away from the big regatta as well. So it's an exciting time of year, isn't it, to get people out and get that true sense of community going, where, as they always say, you know, I haven't seen you since last regatta.
14: Yeah, absolutely. And you know, the really nice thing too, now the event is growing. We've got rowers who are rowing in the Royal St. John's Regatta are coming out, which is great. A buddy of mine I'm going to be rowing with, he is also rowing in the regatta for the first time this year. So it's going to be a good practice run for him. And, you know, the next generation's getting involved too. There's a number of teams of 15-year-olds who are getting into it, which is fantastic. And just speaks volumes to how important it is for the community and the longevity that this is going to have for Mundy Pond, for St. John's as a whole.
11: Yeah, and Greg, just given Mundy Pond is a fairly large pond, and of course you can drive all around it just about, but for people going down to have a look and so forth, is there any advice for them for traffic and driving and parking and so forth?
14: It should be pretty good. It's more, what I would say, more accessible because it is a smaller regatta. So you will be able to drive in closer. Of course, we got bus routes nearby as well. So just come early. There's going to be parking spots at the gravel lot across where the old Mews is, St. Teresa's. There's tons of parking all around, and you will not have to walk more than 5 minutes or so, and you'll be right in the heart of it all.
11: Okay, so we're looking at a great day for Saturday. Maybe a bit of sun and cloud, but 26 degrees with a Humidex probably higher than that. So it's going to be a fun day on the water. Sunscreen, of course, but a great day for the Mundy Pond Regatta.
14: You got it, sir. It's going to be a great time, and I hope to see you. Darren, I hope to see you too. You know, everybody's welcome. It's going to be a great time.
11: Well, you might have heard, I got a soiree on the go out in Kellagrew, so I might not make it.
14: Yeah, but you might not. But hey, listen, the invite's always there.
11: But I tell you what, before you go on your regatta, if you want to come out to the pancake breakfast we're serving up, you're more than welcome.
14: Hey, there we go.
11: That's all right. Great. Greg, thanks for dropping in this morning for a chat, and appreciate that. And all the best to you, and have a great time. Stay safe the weekend. All the best to those in the Mundy Pond Regatta. Okay.
14: Always a pleasure, my friend.
11: Yeah, good. Have a good day. So we're right on top of the break now. So Dave, take us to break, and we'll be back in a couple of minutes here on Open Line.
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11: Welcome back to Open Line. I'm your host, Darren Bent, filling in for Brian Callahan for the rest of this week and all of next week. And today, July 2nd, marks the 34th anniversary of John Crosby going before the microphones in St. John's at the Delta Hotel and telling the province that the commercial cod fishery was going to be shut down for 2 years. So the stocks could be reassessed and given time to recover. It took 32 years before any commercial cod fishery was opened again here. And at that time, as we remember back to July 2nd, 1992, it was the largest industrial layoff in Canadian history, putting approximately 30 to 40,000 fishers, plant workers, other tradespeople out of work in the province, and caused a reassessment of how we do things in the fishery. It did allow for the rebuilding of the fishery in a different way. And of course, commercially, value-wise, the fisheries here in Newfoundland and Labrador are worth more today than they were then. But of course, most everything is. However, we do have a different fishery. And of course, all those people affected, you know, had to find work elsewhere, reassess their lives. It meant for incredible hardship for a lot of people for a long time. And of course, it affected many, many communities around our coastline in absolutely negative ways that that they never recovered from fully. And of course, it marks that sort of time frame in our history when the realization of science and political policy had to collide. And of course, it led to what most people believed would happen anyway: the shutdown of the commercial cod fishery 34 years ago this evening at the Delta. Okay, let's go to line one, where we have Kevin. Kevin, good morning and welcome to Open Line.
0: Good morning, sir. Yeah, it's a bit of a task trying to get through to you. We had a bit of trouble.

0: Yeah, and that's where the horror story starts. We call 911. They want to know your location and all the rest of stuff. Now, you know, so you give them all that. And so anyway, then they pass it off. I believe it's RCMP is the next one. But anyway, they asked for the same information and your location and stuff like that. And I tell them, well, you know, you're on the cell phone. You can ping their location, and you got the odds are you got the coordinates in front of you from 911 to start with. But anyway, that try to keep it short as possible. For them to actually contact search and rescue people with Balkans, it was 41 minutes from that to the time that they actually got through to those people, you know. And well, you might think that's not bad, really, but, you know, that's not the end of the story. But what happens next is search and rescue in Balkans are told to stand down by the RCMP till they can get an officer there if there's one available, which has to come from Grand Falls. You know, very rarely one in the area. So anyway, with all that put together, it took a little over 2 hours before they could put feet on the ground. Now, I'm not here to blame anyone. You know, that answers the phone, search and rescue, RCMP, or anything like that. I'm here to blame the protocols that are put in place that's destroying our problems, you know, and that's as simple as that. These people, they finally got permission to come down where we're at, and I was after telling search and rescue, but RCMP, that the easiest and the fastest way, because we're on the edge of the lake, was by helicopter. But anyway, so they finally reached us, and by this time we were in our shape. We had a fire lit and that, but we were cold and wet and everything else. But
1: And Kevin, just if I could, for the listeners, you're cold and wet, so I'm assuming that you went in the water. Did you just tell me a little bit what happened to you and your wife that got you in this situation, and how were you able to get to shore, obviously, but still, what happened?
0: Well, we got to shore, and it was just dampness of the evening where we got wet. I managed to roll shore. Well, actually, I broke down about 2 hours before that on the other side of the lake, and I managed to roll across, and then I tried to row off the shore towards my destination, but 74 years old, and kind of slow now when it comes to that, and I got to the point that I just...
1: And you couldn't get back to a vehicle or anything like that? You were stuck on the other side?
0: Yeah, but anyway, search and rescue finally got the clearance to come down to an hour, 40 minutes or something, anyway. But they got down to us, and they helped us out. We had a fire lit, and by this time it was turned dark, and they gathered up some more firewood and that, and made sure we were comfortable and everything else. They certainly rescue did an excellent job. But anyway, you know, they went back to the RCMP again and told the RCMP that the best possible way to get us out of there was helicopter. But anyway, Mrs., going to protocol again, had to go to it and went back to search and rescue when I got there, I would imagine. And anyway, after 3 hours talking to them, they still weren't sure. So now we're four and a half to 5 hours in. Still weren't sure that they were going to be able to send the helicopter. And so one of the search and rescue people, after being actually told to stand down their knees, said, "You had enough of this. These people are hurt. We got to get them out." So anyway, they decided that they couldn't get down close to us. They got down so far in another area with bikes and that, and they decided to put us back in the boat and roll up to the bikes and bring us back up. But anyway, the thing is that from the time we started, we left there till we got the ambulance was 45 minutes. Now, this is 6 hours and 41 minutes later from the original call. Plus, I have to tell you, it's been 2 hours on the lake beside.

0: wrong besides that. You know, this is not good enough.
1: Yeah, you're at Beothuk Lake. I mean, you're not that far from Buckens. You're not that far from Millertown. You're a decent jaunt.
0: No.
1: You're a decent jaunt from Grand Falls, Windsor, of course, or Badger, I suppose, and then Grand Falls,
0: Yeah,
1: Windsor. But to be 4.5 or 5 or even 6 hours before somebody can get you on the side of Beothuk Lake, which is not, you know, in that region, is not completely out of the way or anything, is astounding to hear. It doesn't surprise me that to hear that Search and Rescue said, "Well, we've got equipment here. We're just going to go do this and get these people out." That's, you know, and hats off to them for doing that. But you know, I guess the question becomes is that, you know, the system of protocol going back and forth between different agencies trying to figure out how to do it. You know, was helicopter the best option, or was what they did the best options? I don't know. How do you
0: Yes.
1: feel about that?
0: Well, the helicopter was definitely the well, I wouldn't even say the helicopter was the best option. It was the quickest option they had at the time because of the protocols. But the problem being is, before 911 came into service in Newfoundland, if this was we had these situations all the time in the winter with skid loads and everything else, someone getting or broke down, you know, all that kind of stuff. But we could call search and rescue in Buckens. And if I had to be able to call search and rescue, Mark, I'd be out at an ambulance in an hour.
1: Yeah,
0: An
1: okay.
0: hour, an hour, an hour and 10 minutes at most. But, you know, that brings, you know, in this problem, we got a pandemic. I guess it's the only way you could call it. And it's the way that the managerial system has taken over our government and, you know, hijacking all of us, really. We had to live underneath their protocols and their rules and stuff like that. You know, each and everything you see in this province, you know, you look at it as all, it got something to do with a manager somewhere or staff trying to justify a job. And that's what it's basically all about. I mean, we could take 80% of the people, our managers and staff for the healthcare, and we could do a better job. We could save that, take 40% of that money and put it into doctors and the proper care people so the job could be done right. There's not a problem with money in the healthcare in Newfoundland. There's no problem there whatsoever. It's the way it's been used and the people trying to justify their jobs. You know, like I said, take 80 out. And if the other 20 can't do it, lay them out and
1: So,
0: get someone that can do it.
1: yeah, so Kevin, yeah, so absolutely frustrating and frightening experience, of course. And, you know, one of the things that I would think is that every agency that was involved in that call for you and your wife are probably reviewing everything that happened. And if they're not, they should be. Trying to review it and see what happened and see how it can be done. Can it be done differently? Can it be done better, more efficiently, and so forth? But you know, you should make a call to your MHA and make sure that they know your concern about the protocols and so forth, and see you know, and make sure that they know your concerns as well. And I'm sure that they're probably hearing them here this morning. But I can't imagine, you know, being on the phone. Being cold and wet and having to wait another 3 hours, you know, in a place that's not that isolated, you know, when we think about it, you know, and it must be very frustrating to have to have gone through all that system. But thankfully, the people on the ground out of search and rescue did a great job. We're able to get you out of there, and hopefully that review is happening.
0: Yeah, well, if it's not happening, it should be.
1: Should
0: I
1: be.
0: mean, it's nice to say now we're talking about the first incident here. Back November last year, I was on with people again. We had another situation here where the young lady was hiking and had a severe fell and hurt herself and had a severe cut. And people, well, finally, when they figured out where she was going, that the demands to get there, search and rescue wasn't allowed to go again. They were told to stand down by the RCMP. 3 hours, we had people standing up in the river in November, keeping pressure on the cut for some ladies that should have been long gone. Search and rescue was on the scene within 20 minutes. once they knew, because the local people knew them anyway, yeah. So they got ready to call them. They knew they had to be there, so, but they weren't doing it. This is what's wrong, you know. I mean, to look at those two tragedies over in, last week, you know, if we took some of the money that these systems are using, that we could do with a flip of a button and a computer and a better computer program, you know, that's what it's all about. You know, and look at our system, the way it works. Look at the nurse, those travel nurses and everything else. $400 million. Have you ever stopped and think that if we had half of them, how many people we could put out cutting brushes? Or the $720,000 for each unit down at the hotel, airport inn, service. But anyway, you know, how much, if that was used properly, how much money would be there to use for the things that is necessary? You know, we haven't got our priority state. People in this province, you know, have got to get off the rest and say, no, this is enough of this. Yeah. It got to stop. You know, and that's
1: Kevin, the way it's got to be. Yeah, no, Kevin, I understand your concerns, of course. And I'm very glad that you and your wife are safe and so forth. But, you know, this situation, the other one you were talking about, they need to be reviewed and they need to be analyzed to see where we can do things better. Kevin, thank you for your time this morning. I appreciate you calling in and giving us the update and viewing your concerns on the search and rescue and the processes you had to go through. And all the best. You take care now.
0: Thank you, sir, and thank you for your time. Sorry, a bit long-winded. But
1: no, that's all right,
0: Kevin.
1: Thank
0: you very much.
1: No, I'm glad you called in with your story. Dave, we're going to go to break now, and when we come back, I believe we're going to have St. John City Councilor Tom Davis on the line.
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3: I'm Claudette Barnes with your Community Minute. Registration is now open for public review information sessions on the Bay du Nord development application. The Canada Newfoundland and Labrador Offshore Energy Regulator is inviting residents to take part in upcoming sessions designed to share information and gather public input. 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An in-person session will take place on Tuesday, July 7th in Corner Brook and Wednesday, July 8th in Gander. 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
1: Welcome back to Open Line. I'm your host, Darren Bent. I'm sitting in this week and next for Brian Callahan. And right now I'm going to go to line two, where we have St. John's City Councilor Tom Davis, who I believe is sitting in the last day of his 30-day suspension. Good morning, Tom. How you doing?
11: Good morning, Darren. I'm recovering from yesterday. My business was very busy. Yesterday, we were in 18 different communities at the same time, providing fun, including yours. And just want to say thank you to all my staff and all the residents and the different people that support that side of my world.
1: Excellent. It's great to it's great that a local business is making a good go and getting good response from all over the region.
11: Thank you, sir. I want to touch on you know, a theme that I know a lot of people are thinking about, and you had the mayor, Lab City, on with the wildfires. And you know, unfortunately, the impacts of climate change on our province are real. You know, we see it up in Labrador with sea ice changes. We see it with the water temperature and its impact on the aquaculture, as well as the Gulf cod. And, of course, lobster moving north, which is benefiting us. So, you know, the world is changing. A study said last year that 96% of the world's oceans had above average heat levels. And of course, 2024 was the warmest summer on record. And 23 and 25 were close to being the warmest. They were the second and third, basically. And they're predicting that 2026 is on track to be around the 23-25 level. But of course, we're still experiencing it. And we have an El Nino that's in the Pacific that has unintended impacts. So, you know, for us, there's kind of two parts as I see it. There's the, you know, what can we do about it? And, you know, that involves trying to reduce our impact, our collective impact, as well as our individual impact. And that's, you know, that's challenging, especially in our culture. We have a fairly large lifestyles compared to, on average, like people in poorer parts of the country. But then the flip side of it is, you know, I find that when I'm faced with something that's really challenging, you know, it's kind of two options. You put your head in the sand, and that's unsettling, and I think in the long run, that's not a good strategy. Or, you know, you can try and adapt and try and do what you can, and so on. The adaptation side, you know, the wildfire smoke is actually pretty problematic. Most people don't really realize it because they kind of just look at it and they think, well, it's just like any other kind of smoke. But the majority of wildfire smoke actually is very small particulate. And unfortunately, small particulate doesn't get blocked by our nose and our throat. So, you know, it gets out into our bloodstream and can have impact, especially if you have comorbidities, which a lot of Newfoundlanders do. So, you know, investing in some sort of air filtration that you can have in your bedroom when you're sleeping to give yourself a little break. And as well, those N95 masks, which a lot of us got pretty used to wearing during COVID, you may even have some kicking around. They can really help too. So, you know, there's that. I mean, you know, it's one of these things where you're trying to find some healthy balance where you can not be going around worried to death, but also be trying to, you know, keep your quality of life and your life in general going as long as you can.
1: We have to be prepared for all kinds of different things these days, and wildfire smoke, smoke in general. We had a veterinarian on yesterday that reminded people that you got to be concerned about your air quality for your pets as well, and do the best you can to shield them from any unwanted smoke in the house. So any kind of filtration system or just keeping the windows and doors shut sometimes, I suppose, may help.
11: Yeah, and stuff like sump pumps, and checking to make sure you've got a sump pump and that it's working, and maybe even having a backup one, because unfortunately there's two sides of the equation. There's the heat, which a lot of the world that we pay attention to is experiencing extreme heat. And, I do think there's an opportunity there for us from a tourism point of view. I really think we should turn around our advertising now, because, you can just imagine if you're in Europe or Central Canada or down the States or, anywhere, Asia, Middle East, if you saw a billboard or an ad that popped up in your social media feed that said, come to a place where there's all the beautiful things that exist in Newfoundland. Oh, and by the way, it's probably 20 degrees cooler than the place that you live in.
1: Who'd ever thought we'd say that out loud and want people to know it?
11: Well, I think you have played to your strengths, right? And we're so close to it that we don't realize the opportunity. There's a lot of people who have a lot of money and fly all around the world, and perhaps we could be one of their destinations. But, I just call on people, just, try not to try the ostrich approach, head in the sand, and, do what you can do, extra insulation, and all those things, mini splits for some AC if you can afford it. Obviously that has impacts that you save money on. So, Darren, listen, I just want to plant those seeds and keep watering them every once in a while. But I do want to flip over, like you said, you started off the conversation with today is the last day, and tomorrow I'm really looking forward to get back to work, getting access to my emails, which I haven't had for a month, and I'm going to be in tomorrow morning and get all that back up and running. And there's a few big issues that have been burning while I've been off, and I'm really looking forward to get back at them, and like the Groves Road duplex proposal, which is going to come up most likely at the next public meeting. You want to call on residents, now's the time. Reach out, connect with me. I've had a few people talk to me about speeding and other challenges that I want to get back at. And of course, we did collective agreement bargaining. I'm not sure the outcome of that. I'm not sure if it's resolved yet. So, the impacts of that on the budget. And we had our audited statements came out last week. And I'm looking forward to be able to talk directly. So, just asking people to be a little patient with me, but I imagine there's going to be a whole bunch of emails there waiting for me, but there may not be. Maybe they all got dealt with. And so, I'm looking forward to next week, and I appreciate all the support that myself and my family received. And again, call on the residents to, as the late Debbie Hanlon said, just be kind. And I'm thinking specifically about my other colleagues who I know were really taking it pretty hard. So let's put it behind us. Let's move on. Let's get back to work. And thank you, Darren, for taking my call today. And we'll talk to you next week.
1: Tom, just before you go, is there anything, you're going to go back to serving the residents like you did in the past, and that's what you're elected to do. That's your duty to do. And it's just, there's rules for which you agreed to do that. But within the workplace itself, is there anything you're going to do differently this week? Is there anything that you have to do, you feel, to address anything that has happened that's involved you that would maybe even create a smoother path forward for you and your colleagues and staff and so forth, given what's happened?
11: Well, it's a tough question because, 56 years old, you've developed certain ways of interacting with people, and I always thought that they were pretty good. However, I do know that, it's a large organization. I've been self-employed basically my whole life. It is challenging operating that environment. So, the big thing for me is trying to insert a pause before speaking. That's the first thing that I have to work on. I always kind of looked at around the table, we're all trying to find the best solution. It was never personal for me, but I understand that that's not really sometimes the way people think. So one thing, definitely a pause there's definitely going to be some a pause. There's also going to be an acknowledgement that whenever I'm speaking, I'm making sure it's very clear that it's not about an individual. It would be about a challenge that I've identified. You know, I'm working on it. It is really difficult. So I'm, you know, the main thing for me is I have to do a little better, and I want to do better. I mean, communication is so key. You know, if you want a good outcome for the residents and for the city in general and the future of the province, like, you know, every word does matter. So I'm going to try and be more deliberate, but without losing the passion and the research and the hard work that goes into it. So I'm going to try and find a delicate balance. There's obviously going to be a transition time where I've got to prove to the, you know, a couple of people that I've offended that, you know, that I've learned a lesson and that I want to do better. But the flip side of that is there's, you know, it's trying to recognize there was a lot of harm done during this process too, and to a number of people, like the, you know, post complaint, really, that's the part I don't know how we all navigate, but you know, I'm there to do the work, and I'm hoping there's going to be an internal process that helps specifically the council come back together to be able to do the important work that we need to do.
1: Fair enough. Tom, just in hindsight now, and it's always 2020, but do you regret speaking publicly about the incidents since this happened? Do you wish you to just let it be and not talk publicly about it?
11: You know, Darren, it's a tough question, right? Because you got to go through the timeline to really see the process. So, you know, so there was the day of where I was deemed, you know, where the conflict was let out to the public. And then I did I felt like I had to speak to that. And at that time, I didn't really say very much other than I accepted the report and I was sorry. But then I was misquoted. And also the public kind of jumped to conclusions. And, you know, there were some allegations that there might have been like sexual or there might have been harassment, that there was maybe violence in the workplace. There was a lot of allegations. There was something between me and one of the other counselors. And then I was misquoted by saying I had a temper. So all those things were kind of spinning around out there. And so I clarified that. And then it's been a slow drip of other, like some of the complainants came out and kind of clarified some things and made some kind of unintended maybe, but they kind of floated some ideas. So then it got a lot of legs. So no, I don't regret speaking about it. I regret the way it's played out and specifically how it's impacted my colleagues, you know, and my family, you know, so it's really difficult to know because I feel like some of these discussions, maybe they needed to be had. I think the process was very destructive. I think I was calling for restorative justice from the very beginning where basically everybody gets in a room and has to listen to each other, you know, two ears listening. And that really still hasn't happened. And I feel like I still believe that needs to happen because there's two sides of every story and you can't, I mean, you can hit someone over the head constantly and say, well, this is the truth. But, you know, in an important issue where you're talking about fundamental, you know, person's reputation or their intentions, you know, that's not going to work very well. Like, you know, we all need to realize that with these big issues, you have to do the hard work, and that's listening to each other, both sides, and respectfully, both sides. And I'm hoping that that's what's going to happen going forward. No, I don't regret. I don't regret trying to clarify because you know the things that are floating around in the public that people are just assuming were way worse than the reality. And I do think that maybe the way the city communicated, or maybe the way everything. I mean, terribly destructive process, and it's impacting councils all around the province. I do think the province has to get involved to figure out a less destructive process for trying to maintain, you know, kind of keep people in check.
1: Okay, Tom. So, yeah, and I guess the test of the process will be going forward. We're going to hear more about that, I'm sure, going into the future, how that's going to play out. And you're back on the job full tilt tomorrow, July the 3rd, and I'm sure I'm probably going to hear from you next week when we're back on the Air and Open Line, and we'll see what the week brings. So all the best. Take care. And we're going to go to break now. Dave, take us into the break, and we'll be back in just a couple minutes on Open Line.
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20: Flight and its allegories. Kenneth Lockhead's impressive 70-plus foot mural overlooks the stunning modernist international lounge of Gander International Airport. Commissioned by the Canadian government to be a mural about flight that excluded depictions of aircraft, Lockhead painted Flight and its allegories during the terminal's construction. When opened by Queen Elizabeth II in 1959, the lavish terminal was a glorious example of the glamour of travel, with Flight and its allegories as its centerpiece. There's a story in every community. 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
1: Welcome back to Open Line, and next we're going to go to line four, where we have Robin. Robin, good morning. Welcome to the show.
21: Hello?
1: Hello, Robin, you're on the air.
0: Yes. I want to talk about Beaumont ML.
1: Yes, sir.
0: I don't understand the propaganda about Beaumont ML and the soldiers who died at Beaumont ML, how they died fighting for our freedom. Can someone explain that to me?
1: You'd have to be a little more specific, sir, in what it is you don't understand. You understand that they were involved in World War One. You understand that they were battling as the Battle of the Somme began.
0: Yes.
1: And you understand that most of them died in that conflict at Beaumont-Hamel, and only 68 of 800 or so were around the next morning to for the roll call. And the war continued, and the war continued for a couple of more years before it was over, and many, many, many, many thousands upon thousands of people died in the conflict. You understand all that. So just explain to me which part of it you don't understand.
0: The part about the propaganda that these men in World War One or Beaumont ML, that they died fighting for our freedom. It's constantly harped on at the memorial ceremonies. How did they die for our freedom?
1: Yeah.
0: Is what I'm asking.
1: Yeah, okay. So what would your contention be then? Why did they die in your view?
0: Well, they certainly did not die for our freedom. Germany had no intention whatever of attacking Newfoundland. Germany had no desire to fight the British Empire in 1914. And Germany, as a matter of fact, was a far more democratic state than England was in 1914. Germany provided great social services in 1914 to its people. It was a far more democratic state than England or the British Empire. So why did these men go over there to die if it wasn't for our freedoms?
1: Yes, so of course the entire way of life that that we know and that the people of England knew and the people of the free Western world knew was under threat from Germany. So one's under threat, all's under threat, I suppose. And being part of that British grouping, the Newfoundland Regiment, supported them, as would Canada, as would Australia, as would so on and so on. So when one's under attack, all's under attack, you know. And if it doesn't concern you and you're not involved, then when it does concern you, who is coming to your aid?
0: Germany was no threat to Newfoundland. Germany was no threat to the British Empire in 1914. So why did these men go over there to fight? Fight for our freedom? Germany was not an aggressive, belligerent state towards the British Empire, or certainly not to Newfoundland. So I don't see why they went over to fight, except to fight. Their freedom was not under threat from Germany in 1914.
1: Well, one of the things one of the things that we do know is that the results that came from World War One certainly were a direct line to what happened in World War Two and the aggression of Germany at that time. That's absolutely true. But to I guess to lessen the effort that our people, our soldiers being involved in a supportive effort against Germany. Well, why did the war start in the beginning? I think we all got a sense of that. And then, of course, Germany was considered an aggressor and a threat to, the rest of Europe And then, of course, England was involved from that standpoint that brought us into it. But did they die for our freedom? Is that a overwhelmingly generalistic view on it? One could say that a lot of people sign up for the military because it pays them money. Not that they're fighting for freedom. But my belief in all of that is that we stand for each other. And in World War I, we stood for those that were standing with us at the time. And that's why. Anyways, Robin, great thought. A lot of people will be thinking about this now for the rest of the day. Thanks for bringing it up. I am past the 10 o'clock news, but we're going to go to news time now. And we'll be back on Open Line in just a couple of minutes.
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23: At 10 o'clock, mostly cloudy skies, temperature 17 in St. John's. Good morning, I'm Sarah Strickland. The province's forestry minister says our wildfire fighting capacity has been beefed up in comparison to last year. Pleman Forsey says the fifth water bomber, which sat idle for years, has been repaired and is now back in the fleet. Government has also hired more forest firefighters over the last year.
24: You know, extra resources, you know, there's always need for extra resources. And we've saw it in the past, you know, especially through Central and Labrador a couple of years ago. And, of course, what we saw in CBN, of course, last year, you know, I mean, say that was, we saw a lot of that. So we know there's extra resources. But again, through the CFC agreements, you know, we can pull resources from there.
23: A Nova Scotia man has been stripped of his novice driver's license after being cited by the RNC just outside of Cornerbrook. Officers on patrol near Pinchgut Lake yesterday morning became suspicious of the vehicle's license plate, which turned out to be fake. The 40-year-old, who only had a novice permit, was also driving without insurance. He was ticketed accordingly and had his car towed away to the impound lot. A local tech blogger says you don't have to break the bank nowadays in order to stay connected to a cellular network while traveling. For the longest time, one of the worst fears about traveling internationally was being hit with the dreaded data roaming fees that can end up costing an arm and a leg. Kevin Andrew says it's becoming a lot easier and cheaper to have the ability to call, text, and use your cellular services while in a foreign country. If your device is compatible, he recommends using an eSIM, which allows you to select and download your preferred phone plan before you go.
25: When you land, you simply turn that plan on. It connects to their local network. It will then use that data plan there. And it's usually cheaper. I know on average, if you just use your regular carrier's plan, it's about $20 to $40 a day. Using these eSIM companies like Airlo or Nomad, you're probably spending about $20 a week.
23: Registration is now open for the Cancer Care Foundation's annual Polka Dot Trot. The event is a 5-kilometer all-abilities walk, which raises money for patient programs and equipment. There are two official events taking place in September. The first will be in Cornerbrook on September 20th at Margaret Bowater Park, and the other will be at Paradise Park on September 26th. People can also register to do their own walk in their community. More information, including how to register, can be found online at VOCM.com. 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
23: St. John's Metro, rest of the Avalon, and the South Coast, periods of rain or drizzle today with the risk of thunderstorms. Southwesterly winds 30 and a high of 19. Showers and fog this evening, low of 14. Tomorrow, sun and cloud, a high of 24. The humidex at 29. Clarenville, central Newfoundland, rain and drizzle with the risk of thunderstorms today. Southerlies 40 and a high of 20. RDF for tonight, a low of 14. Sun will come out by lunchtime tomorrow. High 24 feels like 30. For the West Coast, Southwest Coast, Northern Peninsula, 10 to 20 millimeters of rain today, high of 18. Drizzle and fog tonight, low of 13. Sunny breaks with a few showers tomorrow, high of 23. The humidex at 30. Happy Valley, Goose Bay today, sunny breaks and a high of 22. A few clouds tonight, low 16. Showers tomorrow, high of 20. Labrador West, showers with the risk of a thunderstorm today. Some smoke, southwesterly winds 30 and a high of 21. Cloudy with showers for tonight, some smoke and a low of 14. Showers begin around lunchtime tomorrow. Northwesterly winds 30 and a high of 18. And the North Coast for today, sun and cloud, a high of 10. A few clouds this evening, some fog overnight, low of 7. Mainly cloudy with showers tomorrow. Northeasterly winds at 30 and a high of 12. Right now in St. John's, we have mostly cloudy skies. The temperature is at 17. 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
1: Welcome back to Open Line. I am your host, Darren Bent, filling in for Brian Callahan, who is in Beaumont Hamel with his daughter, who's a member of Shalloway, and they were there for the July 1st ceremony yesterday. And it was, if you heard Brian this morning, it was a very moving, as it is for all those who visit that area. Incredible interview he did this morning. If you get a chance to hear it on online or later today, please do. And I'm sure Brian will be back on the air to talk about his experience at Beaumont Hamel. And, you know, we just had a caller, Robin, just wanted to talk about and note that why do we go with a propaganda that they died for our freedom? And it made me think for a moment that of a passage that, you know, we've heard off and on over the years. I think it bears worth repeating this morning. It's certainly the way I feel. It's not the way that everybody feels. I understand that. But Pastor Martin Niemöller said, first they come for the socialists, and I did not speak out because I was not a socialist. Then they came for the trade unionists, and I did not speak out because I was not a trade unionist. Then they came for the Jews, and I did not speak out because I was not a Jew. Then they came for me, and there was no one left to speak for me. So, the value of the Allied forces supporting each other. Maybe it's something that's deeper than what they died for, but why they were there in the first place. Okay, let's go to line one, where I have Edgar. Edgar, good morning. Welcome to Open Line.
2: Oh, good morning, sir.
1: How are you doing this morning?
2: Can you hear me okay?
1: I hear you loud and clear.
2: Yes, I'm just calling in. I'm on my break from work, but no, I went down to the Canada Day Memorial at our National War Memorial, and they've done a fantastic job. I'm like I may get a bit emotional, but I've reached out for years now to the mayor and the deputy mayor, and then to Tom Osborne about the property adjoining the War Memorial. This is so sacred to us. And, you know, our War Memorial deserves better, the adjoining properties. And 100 Water Street, which I'm a fire alarm inspector. I've been in this industry now for over 40 years. And I've been in pretty well every building in this province, in Newfoundland and Labrador. And it's very upsetting to me to see the condition that this building has been allowed to degrade to the point that it will be torn down. When I was there yesterday, the pigeons are – so the brick wall separating that property from the law firm that was adjoining it has collapsed. The pigeons are flying in and out, so obviously, you know, it's now – it's – I guarantee you it's to the point of no return. that's what they're going to say, that it's in whatever it's got. It's like so many other heritage properties around the city. These developers, they purchase these properties, and then what it is, they turn the power off, they turn off the fire alarm system, they turn off the security system, and they let it run to the ground. It's destruction through
1: basically attrition
2: exactly.
1: And desertion, I suppose.
2: You know where I'm going with this. Yeah. And that prop, like I used to service the fire alarm, and actually in both properties, the one that burned down and the one that's still standing. And, you know, the previous owner, before he sold it to the owner that then sold it to the provincial government, it was in pristine. And it was a classic example of Newfoundland, of St. John's. He kept it in pretty well pristine condition. He maintained the fire alarm system, the security system. Everything was up to code. And then when the law firm burned down, he moved out because he said, this will go on for decades. The fight between, it's a heritage property, and the new owner, what they wanted to put there, the city would never agree with. So anyway,
1: it is designated a heritage property. Is it? I'm not.
2: And it is.
1: Yeah.
2: And
1: okay.
2: It is.
1: And that puts restrictions on what you can do, of course.
2: Exactly. So what the developers do is, because they have very deep pockets, much more than me and you, and I've been at this a long, I've been at this for over 40 years, and there was one developer that, and I'm going to go back 20 some odd years ago, about a different property that, and I spoke to him and I said, but because I knew him personally, and I said, you know, you own this particular property, and I said, it's just sitting there, and I said, what are you going to do with it? And he goes, oh, well, I don't know what I'm going to do with it. And I said, oh, well, okay. It's a boarded up. And he said, well, I'll just leave it to the kids. But, you know, that property, and again, look at, you know, if you all like, if you live next door to, you know, this is part of the community.
1: It has to be code issues. If something falls into disrepair, there are codes that and bylaws and so forth that cities or municipalities would have that they would deal with the owner regarding. But one of the things, I suppose, and it goes to your point, is if the taxes are up to date and it's not being breached, is there much a municipality can do? If somebody owns something privately.
2: Personally, God bless you. Personally, this comes directly from the mayor. His hands are tied. Basically, as long as the property is secured, as long as it's boarded up, then the city of St. John's has very limited powers when it comes to these properties. It sticks a needle into me. Because I grew up in the downtown, I went to St. Thomas Elementary, and as a kid, I mean, me and my mom, you know, I remembered Water Street before the Avalon Mall was built or the Village Mall, and how vibrant and it is like. And I work with property owners, and the money that they invest and to try to, you know, reinvigorate the downtown. And, you know, but when you have these vacant properties sitting around that, and it attracts the vandalism, it attracts, the negative, it's not good for business. And it's just like, and so now we have 100 Water Street, which is owned by the provincial government. The back of the building is fully open. The brick wall has collapsed. The pigeons are flying in and out of it. It's been vandalized, and you know, but it's an important part of our heritage that the Steele family, both of their sons, served in the First World War. Mm. And, you know, it's such an important part. And the thing is once it's gone, the way that, like, I've been to, I feel at times that the higher leaders that like, you know, I've been to Spain and, you know, I've seen Rome, you know, I've been through the Roman Colosseums and I've seen their history, which is much older than ours. But my history, our history, is just as important to me as it is to them. Our indigenous history, the way that our ancestors built things, and you know, their story is important.
1: Yeah, I don't know what the answer would be in that, but you know, you're saying the property now, 100 Water Street, is owned by the provinces. Is that what you're suggesting? I'm not.
2: Yes, it is. Yeah.
1: Yeah. So I guess they would be the ones to answer to that and to see you know, what the intentions are, if there are any intentions. But if the system is set up so that if you buy a heritage property, just hold on to it till it falls down, and then you don't have to worry about the heritage rules anymore, then that's not a good system and needs a review. Yeah. For sure. But look, Edgar, thank you for giving us a call this morning. I'm past the break there now, like I always am. It's a good point, and yes, an incredible ceremony yesterday, and if the province owns it, then they should have a good look at that property next door. Yeah. To the National
2: and War I just
1: Memorial.
2: Want before I leave I want to shout out to Shani Duff, because I understand what she was fighting for, and God bless her. So
1: yeah. Okay, thank you very much, Edgar. You take care. 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We're going to head to break now on Open Line. Yes, absolutely. 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

0: Open Line. I'm Darren Bent, hosting today and tomorrow and next week, sitting in for Brian Callahan. And right now I'm going to go to line two, where I have Emma Craig. She is the regional librarian for St. John's for NL Public Libraries. Emma, welcome to Open Line.
1: Thanks for having me on this morning, Darren.
0: Okay, so there's some changes that people should know about with regards to operations and some of the online availability. Let us know what's going on.
1: Yeah, so we just made our announcement today, and to let your listeners know, these changes won't be implemented until August 3rd, but we wanted to give everyone a heads up that our very popular Libby app, we will be reducing the maximum number of holds that library users can place in the app from 30 holds as it currently stands to 10 holds starting August 3rd.
0: Now, what does that mean? So when you talk about a hold, and for anybody that doesn't use Libby, and you're a reader, a library enthusiast, download Libby, because it's an absolutely amazing portal to libraries and all different types of reading and listening material. So what does that mean? I can't go in there and put 30 books on hold anymore, or what's it going to do, and what's it mean?
1: So we actually allow our patrons to place holds on all sorts of library material. So that includes our physical books, DVDs, anything in our libraries can really be placed a hold. But on Libby, what it means to place a hold is, say a book's not available for you right at that moment, you can actually place a hold and be added into a wait list for that book so that we'll be notified when the book is available to borrow. And we have decided that due to some of these wait lists getting very, very long, like people waiting months upon months to get access to one book, we will be changing that number to 10 holds per person.
0: Okay. Now, let me, I can tell you a personal story because I just opened Libby now and had a look at it. I didn't remember this, but on February the 4th of this year, I put a hold on because I was looking for the Don't Tell the Newfoundlanders by Greg Malone. And that was February 4th. And it says, wait time available soon. You are first in line. So this is what you want to cut down on, I guess.
1: Yeah, and there's so many stories of that happening, Darren. We actually were able to pull up some stats, and since we've been having access to the Libby app since around 2015, and the demand for items in the app has grown by 245%, and this is what's kind of resulted in these longer wait times. It's definitely impacting how people use the app, but also impacting our budget, because we're with so much demand for certain titles, we've been forced to try to purchase more books to help out with those wait lists.
0: Yeah, and help me understand this. So it's a digital form of the book, but it actually has to exist somewhere for it to be available. It's not just because there's a digital version, 300 people can't read the same or have access to the same book at one time.
1: That's a great question, Darren. So, yeah, ebooks and e-audiobooks, which are the main things in the Libby app, we technically pay what's called an ebook license for those items. So basically, as opposed to a book that sits in the library, a physical book, we have, once we buy that book, we have access to that book as long as we want to keep it. So say we bought the latest Carly Fortune book, it's $38 when we buy it. We have that book forever. When it comes to an ebook or an e-audiobook, we actually pay a license to the company. So we might be paying, say, if we're paying $38 for that Carly Fortune book, we might be paying $57 for this ebook or e-audiobook. And then, not only that, we might not have that book forever. So the stat that I just gave you, that's for a 2-year term. So we don't even get to keep the book forever. We only have it for a short period of time. So, yeah, it's a difficult thing for people to wrap their head around, especially in the world of streaming. But when it comes to e-libraries, and this is not just true with Newfoundland and Labrador public libraries, this is true with public libraries throughout Canada, throughout North America, throughout the world, we have to pay licenses in order to get access to these materials, and we have to pay for individual copies generally.
0: Right, so that is a cost to your budget, and that you have to maintain if people are looking for the book. And of course, we've come a long way since, I guess, Seinfeld didn't return Tropic of Capricorn by Henry Miller, and there's no Lieutenant Joe Bookman to go out and search for the book, but you'll get cut off online if you are abusing. So just tell people as well, I've got a book out, let's just say I do. I don't right now, I'm waiting on that one. But if I get a book out, how long am I allowed to have it? And what happened?

0: happens if I go past that time?
1: Well, Libby's actually got some great fail-safes in there to help people who may have issues returning a book on time. We all do it from time to time. Generally, a loan in the Libby app is generally about 14 days or can be 21. It really depends on how popular the item is and how long the wait list is. But the great thing about it is if you have finished the book, but you didn't click the return button, once that return date hits, Libby will actually automatically return that ebook or e-audiobook for you. So there's no dangers of holding on to a book for so long. That being said, we love telling people that they actually have a feature in the app to return a book early. So we love letting people know about that. So once you're finished with a book, if you know there's a long wait list, why don't you return that book early? The Libby app actually does like a cute little animation for you if you do that. So if you're someone who has like a reward drive, someone who loved getting like a shiny star sticker on an assignment when they did well, Libby app rewards people for doing that.
0: That's excellent. And what if you want to keep it longer? What happens then?
1: So if you want to keep a book longer, it really depends if somebody is waiting in line. So say you have a book that no one else is waiting for, you can actually in the app apply to extend your loan. And this is true for physical materials as well, books, DVDs, stuff in the physical library. As long as nobody else is waiting for an item, you can always renew it.
0: Okay, and it's incredible access without having to pay. And I know, like, there's all kinds of different apps out there where you can pay for your book, whether it's the Kindle version, I suppose, that type of e-reader book, or the audiobook version. You know, you can sign up monthly on all of these and keep paying. But Libby gives you free access to just about everything out there, both in the e-reader style and in the audiobook and other things. And you mentioned DVDs. What else can you get through Libby just by getting a library card, signing up in Libby, and having full access on all your home devices for these great materials?
1: Well, for the Libby app, it's really only ebooks and e-audiobooks. Within the last year, we did include e-magazines, and those are actually available with access all the time. You don't have to apply for a wait list. And these are ebooks, e-audiobooks, and magazines for all ages. So we have stuff for adults, but also lots of stuff for kids and for teens. So that's really it when it comes to the digital library, specifically the Libby app. But with the libraries in general, we still have lots of physical books. We get access to stuff like movies and TV shows through our DVD collections, board games. It's always worth, I always tell people, because I can only speak for the St. John's libraries, if you're ever curious about what type of collections are at your local library, the best thing to do is to go physically into the library.
0: Absolutely. And I was at the 50th anniversary of the library in CBS not that long ago. And one of the things I told the story that I dated myself pretty good. I told people that we used to go, a few of our friends used to go to different libraries and sign out LPs. And we would listen to the LPs and then exchange them and take them back to the library. So there's all kinds of things you can get at your library. And it's great. It's a great resource. And of course, in these times where, you know, every dollar matters, that app is free. It gives you a direct line right into a library resource center, as I call them now, because they're not book depositories as they once were back in the olden days, of course. So, and I'm assuming you're expecting a great summer for the libraries around St. John's and the area. You're all set to go?
1: All set to go. We just are beginning. I would say in the next week is our summer reading clubs are really going into full swing. So when we try to encourage kids to read as much as they can over the summer with help from the TD Summer Reading Club. I will say for anybody in St. John's, our AC Hunter Public Library is doing an amazing adult summer reading club as well. So if you want to get in on the fun, we definitely encourage people to check that out. We definitely slow down when it comes to programs and events at the libraries, And that's just because so many people go on vacation. It's hard to get people to come into the library for an event, but it's always worth taking a look because there is definitely stuff that's going on, especially for families at the libraries this summer.
0: Yeah, and especially for people with younger children and so forth. There's all kinds of activities and things that they can be involved at your local library. Check them out. They got all kinds of things on the go. Emma, thank you very much for giving everybody the heads up, and maybe I'll get access to that book sooner than I expect now. It's only been since February, so it may be good for a lot of people out there that are checking their app now to say, yeah, I've been waiting for one for a long time. Maybe I'll get in there soon.
1: That's what we're hoping will happen, Darren, that people will take this news and look at those hold lists and be like, oh, yeah, like I have been waiting a while for that. And, oh, maybe I don't need to be waiting for that book anymore, because we all forget about things we place on hold. Like, I'm guilty for it. So maybe this will be a reminder for people that, like, hey, let's move along so someone else in the line who really wants this book can get access.
0: All right. 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We're going to go to break now. Thanks, Emma. Have a great summer at the public libraries, and we'll be back on Open Line in just a moment.
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3: 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Be part of something meaningful with the People of the Dawn Indigenous Friendship Center. 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
0: Welcome back to Open Line. We're going to go to line three, where I have someone on that wants to talk about electric scooters. Welcome. Good morning to Open Line.
13: Good morning, Darren. How are you?
0: Good, sir.
13: Yes, I tell you now, I'm more or less a concerned citizen, and I'm calling you from the town of Deer Lake. Tuesday night, just about duckish, I almost struck a child on one of these scooters. They came parallel with me on the passenger side, and just as I'm looking down the road to your traffic to make a left-hand turn, across in front of me he went, and I had to jam the brakes. And let me tell you, I didn't get a good night's sleep that night at all.
0: It is pretty jarring when something like that happens, for sure.
13: Well, yeah. You can imagine now somebody's kid or my grandson or whatever, but the thing about it, I went to the town of Deer Lake. They have no regulations on them, no helmet requirement, no nothing. And the speed, some of the town speed is up to 30 kilometers an hour. That's nothing on the little the scooters. Two at a time on the scooter, no helmets, no nothing. And then they sent me to the RCMP. RCMP says they've got nothing in the regulations for those scooters. However, if I go on the main street of Deer Lake, I better have a helmet and I better be insured.
0: Yeah, I'm assuming you're talking about on an ATV probably, hey?
13: Yes.
0: Or your car. You don't need a helmet for your car, but you certainly got to have insurance, and there's all kinds of rules. And yes. these electric scooters and other such devices, they are not covered under anything as of yet anywhere in the province. And, they need to be. They need to be because times have changed. There was the motorized bicycles were going around for a while. I don't hear them so much anymore. I think they've probably been replaced by the electric scooters that can zip along pretty quickly along sidewalks and roadways. And, of course, when I drive up alongside of one, I'm always nervous he's going to hit a pebble in the road or on the sidewalk and flop down in front of me. So, you got to drive cautiously. Yeah.
13: Yeah, I was only inches from that child at Duckish, and he had no reflectors, no nothing. And I like I said, I never slept that night at all, wondering if I had hit him, would the report to his parents would be, your child has been struck and has died. Now, what kind of situation is that? Not good.
0: No, it's no answer after the fact, is it?
13: No.
0: It's really something that the province has got to get on top of. I know it was, I think, in 2022, they upgraded their Off-Road Vehicles Act to allow vehicles on roadways under a number of different conditions. Speed, helmet, seat belts, licensing, all those different things. It's time to get the act, whether it's motor vehicle or whether it's, some sort of special act to deal with these types of, even electric bicycles, at some point, they are being treated by some people differently than the pedal bicycle is. Not everybody, of course, there are some great users out there. I see them all the time, but the electric scooters cause me more concern than ATVs do, to be honest with you.
13: Well, I mean, years ago, I don't know, the town still requires that if you ride a two-wheel bike, you better have a helmet on. Now, nobody's wearing a helmet for a two-wheel bike.
0: Yeah, and I think pretty well everywhere requires a helmet. But, I think we had somebody on Open Line with Brian a couple of weeks ago talking about safety and these things. And they're saying, man, you're going 30, 40 kilometers an hour on one of these scooters and that, and you got a bicycle helmet on. You might as well wear a tinfoil hat because it's it's not appropriate for the speed.
13: No.
0: And look, it's wonderful if nothing bad happens.
13: Yeah.
0: It's like
13: yeah.
0: anything, right?
13: Well, if nothing bad happens, but... What does it take to open an eye? It's the same way as you look at the news and you see these people, young people, teenagers, going into schools with these big rifles and guns, and you say, oh, something should have been done sooner, but you can't bring those people back alive if they did. Yeah. And that's the same way with me. If I hit that kid Tuesday night, if I actually hit him and he ended up on the hospital with broken limbs or something, or I actually might have killed him if he hit the road with no helmet on his head. But, I mean, as a concerned citizen, I did not sleep. And I think that the RCMP or the town itself should be stopping these kids and then get them to wear helmets. And if you've got one of those scooters, have a session where there's a training session for speed and what to be doing for people. But there is nothing. You go buy one, it goes as fast as you want.
0: Yeah, and you know, the thing is, of course, everybody will say it goes back to the parents, and, you know, and I would say in most all cases, the parents will say, you know, they use them responsibly around me. I don't know, but I was young once, and, you know, out of eyesight of my parents, I might have done stuff that was probably, they didn't consider safe, and would probably be horrified if they knew, right? So it's difficult, but no, it's time for probably the province to get involved in the regulation of all these. Electricity is running cars now, and so if electricity is running bicycles and scooters, they should be considered to fall under some sort of legislation with regards to safety and use and where they can be used and all that. But now there's a whole segment of the population out there will say, well, that's government overreach and shouldn't happen. But, you know, I wouldn't want to be a person who, like you had the other night, if you had gone another 6 inches, might be a fellow dealing with having taken the life of a child through no fault of your own. And that would be a horrific way to spend the rest of your days, wouldn't it?
13: And that's exactly. Okay, Darren, just want to express my thoughts about the scooters and just hoping that the town or the RCMP and the RCMP person I spoke to encouraged me to get on the open line to mention it.
0: All right.
13: So that's what I'm doing, and hopefully you have a good day.
0: Yeah, thank you very much for calling and raising this issue. And I know we're just a little bit early, but we've got some callers in the queue. Dave, I think we'll go to break now, and then we're going to come back with Tom just after the break on Open Line.
2: 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VOCM Open Line will be back in a moment.
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22: Lands and Meadows, at the tip of Newfoundland's northern peninsula, is the remains of an 11th century Viking settlement and the first known evidence of the European presence in North America. Norse expeditions sailed from Greenland and landed here, building a small encampment of wood-framed peat-turf buildings, similar to those found in Norse Greenland and Iceland. Lands and Meadows National Historic Site, a UNESCO World Heritage Site since 1978, is the only authenticated Norse site in North America.
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0: Welcome back to Open Line. I'm your host, Darren Bent, sitting in for Brian Callahan this week and next. And I mentioned earlier that July 2nd was an important day in history here in our province, as that was the date the cod fishery was closed down back in 1992. There are other significant happenings on July 2nd. I'll just throw a couple out there and for useless information. But if you're going into a Walmart today, this is the anniversary of the first Walmart store opening in Rogers, Arkansas. One small store back then in 1962, opened by Sam Walton. And of course, now Walmart is worth $866 billion on the open market. And we've all contributed to that over the years. But Walmart, been around. It's a mainstay here now. But I remember when it first came back, I believe, in the 90s, opened their first store here. And of course, it's expanded. And now Walmart is everywhere. But it started on this date back in 1962 and is closing in on $1 trillion. Okay, we're going to line one where we have Tom. Tom, good morning. Welcome to Open Line. Welcome back to Open Line.
23: Yes, Brian, thanks.
0: Darren.
23: First of all, good to be, Darren, sorry.
0: No, no worries. Sorry. It's normally Brian.
23: sorry, the last time we spoke, before we get to my point, was I called you about the paratransit system out in your area, and I want to call and say, before I get to my point, thank you very much for that. I understand you budgeted something. So on behalf of the people who called me and all the people who need that service, thank you. Thank you, Council, for that. I'm sure, as you can appreciate, it's a much-needed service. And again, we have.
0: Yeah, we put some money in the budget last fall, and I know the staff will be working on it now this summer into the fall to see how the program works out. But we're hoping to have something finalized over the next couple of months for sure.
23: Yeah, perfect. So we appreciate that. And again, another quick point, I'm a 12-year-old who has one of those electric scooters, and, you know, I get nervous every time he goes out, even though he's, I've tried to train him as best I can, but, you know, and I really appreciate your caller there, that the action he took in it, which was great, but, you know, a lot of drivers don't respect these kids, and they'll honk their horns at them, and they'll blow and things like this at them. Even when they're what I call following the rules of the road going down. So we need to respect these kids, you know.
0: I never understood what the honking of the horn, how people felt that would help. It probably, you know, puts a fright into the person on the bike or the e-scooter or whatever it is, and doesn't help. The best thing you can do is drive defensively. If you see somebody and it concerns you, just be mindful of them and, you know, and try to, you know, avoid them as much as possible. But at the same time, there should be some more regulations regarding these things, Tom.
23: Yes, I totally agree with you. The main reason I'm calling this morning, get your name right again, Darren, was, you know, in 1990, SOTAC and was serving with the military in Europe, and I got a disability. And in 1995, at the urging of former Premier Grimes, I went to the hub. Now, the hub, as you know, and I'm sure overwhelmingly the people who are listening to us today know, the hub is the Physically Disabled Service Center. Our mandate is to provide employment for persons with disabilities. All my staff have disabilities. And for the last 31 years, I've been at the hub. I've been advocating for people with disabilities. I've been employing persons with disabilities and gone actually to the airports and trained airport staff on how to deal with passengers with disabilities and all those things. So when 2 days ago I received an email from workers' compensation or workplace health and safety, whatever they're called these days, that, hi, Mr. Badcock, you need to send all your staff on a training course for dealing with disabilities in the workplace. So I looked at it and I said to myself, it's got to be a joke. Somebody is just joking with me. But the more I looked at it, the more I realized this actually came from workers' compensation asking me.
0: Tom, I think I'm losing you there. I'm not sure about your connection, but I see you still have you on the line, but can't hear you. You're breaking up there, or breaking out, actually. Tom, are you there now? Okay. We're going to try to get Tom back on the air to finish that thought. But in the meantime, I'm going to pop down to line four. And on line four, I have Joshua. Joshua, good morning. Welcome to Open Line.
5: Good morning. How are you today?
0: Great. What's on your mind?
5: I'm calling today as I think that's hits close to home, and I'm hoping that I share some information and have a chat with you that hopefully brings some info to others as well. Both myself and my partner are also people with disabilities. I really appreciate the last caller there. Unfortunately, he got dropped. I was eager to hear what he had to say as well. But my topic today is specifically around education and being a person with disabilities and approaching the education system. Both myself and my partner had gone through a program through years ago when we started the program. It was called Immigration Skills, Population, and Growth. And how they advertised this program was people with disabilities, people who are having difficulty finding work, newcomers, things like that were eligible for this program under certain criteria. So, of course, being a young man myself who experiences a physical disability and most recently started to experience very bad vertigo, I started to think, how can I better my life? How can I earn a bit more money for my, you know, my five children, my family? And I got to thinking I should go to school, given that this sounds like a great opportunity. When I had started, my income wasn't great, I'll be fair. I had hoped and dreamed that by completing the course and getting a business admin diploma, that it would set me off to hopefully make, you know, a couple more dollars than $20 an hour just to get by and help the family thrive a little. However, coming to the end of this course and kind of inserting there, my partner began her program about halfway through that I started mine. We both have the same impacts of the program, which at the end of the program, we were required to file taxes. Being somebody who did a business admin course, I was familiar with the language, but still not overly familiar with the processes of filing, as that required a little bit further education. So, of course, I knew the importance, I knew the structure, I knew the forms, I knew the layouts, but I didn't really understand what the information meant for me until it was filed. Before I went to school, I received the Canadian Disability Benefit, or at least was signed up to receive as it was starting. That is up to $600 per month for people with disabilities. I think it's $400 from the province, $200 from the federal government that people could be eligible for. All that you'd have to qualify for that is having a valid disability tax credit and then meeting a certain income threshold. So before the program, I was eligible for that service. I was eligible for NLPDP, which is Newfoundland Labrador Drug Prescription Program. I was in housing and eligible for housing, Canadian Housing Benefit, housing services, and things like that. Furthermore, I was also, I've just got some notes here I'm gonna help myself with, because it is quite a lot. So the disability benefits I mentioned, the CHB, NLPDP, my partner being affected by this, her CCB has been affected as it reduced almost $600 mm-hmm. as a result of filing our taxes. So to kind of summarize.
0: So Joshua, your income has had a direct effect on your eligibility for the funding that you were previously receiving to help you. Has probably left you in a worse or no better financial position you were originally.
5: Yeah, and that's kind of what I'm pointing at, is that before the program, I was comfortable with understanding how much I could make, although I was uncomfortably living. I was familiar and confident with what I was able to take care of and manage financially. I just wanted to do more for my family and you know, be able to successfully pay bills and not have that worry. However, now graduating the program, just on the basis of receiving the tuition allowance and the financial aid, which they issued biweekly, it set me at over $40,000 income. The reality of that is that I actually only received approximately $22,000 to $26,000 of that through my banking, which also doesn't look at medical expenses or, you know, things that are eligible to reduce from, say, tax time. So come tax time, my taxes were filed, as well as my partner's just recently, and I lost all services. That being said, I'm comfortable with sharing that I'm currently unemployed or at least off work, trying to find certain hobbles to do time to time as I'm working through a new diagnosis of vertigo. So at the point that I'm at, I require this additional support for being a person with disabilities, but I'm not allowed to access it. I have to wait until next year when I file my taxes for my line $1,500 and $15,000 to reflect a lesser amount.
0: You got to wait for another tax year to get your benefits back to restore you to where you were before you decided to take advantage of a program that could help you with education and better yourself financially in the world working. That you are now in a worse financial situation for the next 6, 7, 8 months or 9 months, whatever it is, to get the next tax season, so that you can prove you didn't make enough money in order to qualify.
5: You're absolutely right. And it has a ripple effect because
0: they've untied one hand and then they've tied the other.
5: Exactly. Well, it actually ripples further because I've had to reduce how much work I have to do and I'm required to do because we have children, which we cannot afford the child care. We are looking at how do we budget going to work full time and also paying for child care. And given my disability, I work a little bit more than part time hours. And almost 100% of my income would be paid towards childcare. So it kind of made sense for us that I should accommodate and take care of my own children rather than just working to have someone else do that. But at the same time, we've reached out to everyone. And I'm talking, we've called the MHA for our area, and it's been months and just a quiet line. They have no answers, no help. We've gone through Newfoundland Housing Corporation, and they are a disaster to deal with. I've been hung up on. I've been told that I've had applications canceled without explanation. So we filed a human rights application. Human rights had assessed it and stated its taxation laws, which we have to prove to human rights how it violates our disabilities, which we are required to hire a tax lawyer. Given we have a lessened income and no benefits, we're now having to pay for
0: hire a tax lawyer. So that's the answer.
5: We went to citizens' representatives, and citizens' rep hit a wall, said no help. We've gone to the Department of Education Minister, which they have stated there's no help. It's the way the CRA has told them.
0: So this is a federal issue. Have you been to your MP? What area are you in, Joshua?
5: I'm in Torres Cove. We called the MP, and they will not get back to us. I've left messages. We've been dealing with this for almost a year. As we prepared for this month, this is the month where it's catastrophic. This is where all services change because the taxes now readjust. To give you the example, my partner did receive her disability amounts for the last year, but it was incorrectly issued. She filed her taxes last year incorrectly due to having to put the tuition as income. We didn't think that that was necessary as it's a tuition benefit. They changed it and made it an income this year, which now she owes back all of the disability-related benefits.
0: God.
5: And so no one is willing to listen to us, and no one is willing to help us.
0: This is deeply entrenched somewhere in a bureaucratic system at CRA that nobody can dig to the bottom of, and I'm sure that it's a frustrating thing for anybody, but holy cow. So through your efforts to better yourself and your family's living and abilities to be able to look after your family, you've had the legs cut out from under you because of a system. You made a few dollars too much for a while, and now you're worse off now than you were a year ago.
5: Yeah, and unfortunately, the money that we made wasn't actually even earned income. It was assistance provided by the government
0: well,
5: to better
0: right,
5: our education. So, yeah, and the way we became eligible is I had to go to my physician and gather documentation and provide it to the educational program and be approved. So they were fully aware of our disabilities and how these things would impact
0: right.
5: us.
0: So this program,
5: being a business,
0: this program should have said to you, go get a student loan, boy. And then you won't be cut off your funding. You'll have a student loan. You pay on that at some point when you get out of school. That's what they should have done rather than put you in this situation. Because if that's the way the program is set up, there's a serious problem with that. Look, Joshua, keep looking into this. I'm 2 minutes, 3 minutes past the break here now for the 11 o'clock news. But that's an astounding story of somebody trying to better a situation, doing the work, going above and beyond, trying to make sure that they can support their family, and having one program cut the other program out from underneath of them that is required to get them through. It's not like they're giving you money for work, like you said. They're giving you money to take the education you need to better your situation, and they're using education money to cut your disability funding, which is absolutely absurd. All right.
5: Yeah,
0: Joshua, I'm going to leave it there now.
5: You
0: go ahead.
5: If I could say thanks, just wanted to mention as well, if this is allowed, the last caller mentioned they have or associated with a hub.
0: Yeah,
5: I'm a young
0: Tom.
5: Man with a disability who's willing to work as hard as I can. If there's any chance that caller calls back, if you could connect us, that would be beautiful.
0: Not a problem. We'll connect you with Tom. Tom's a regular on the show, and most everybody in St. John's and around knows Tom. And we'll get Dave to hook you guys up. And Tom's going to be back on the show shortly. Okay, Joshua, thank you for letting people know this. I am way past the 11 o'clock news, so we're going to go to break now. We'll be back in a couple of minutes. We'll have Tom back on the air.
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8: 5 after 11, we have cloudy skies, temperature at 19 in St. John's. Good morning, I'm Sarah Strickland. RCMP on the Buren Peninsula are on the lookout for a wanted man trying to lay low. 39-year-old Tony Farrell is wanted on several charges, including break and enter, flight from police, dangerous driving, and obstruction of a peace officer. Police say he is actively evading them, but have reason to believe that he's in the Marystown area. Anyone with information on the whereabouts of Tony Farrell is asked to contact the RCMP. A photo of Farrell can be found online at VOCM.com. The Royal Newfoundland Constabulary is looking for the public's help identifying suspects of a break-in at a business in St. John's. While specific details of the break-in are not available, surveillance footage shows three people in a store with the top of a display case smashed. The images also show the license plate on a Hyundai Elantra, which is mostly obscured. Anyone with information is asked to contact the RNC or Crime Stoppers. You can view the images at VOCM.com. The mercury is finally creeping up towards more seasonable values, meaning humans and pets are now faced with the challenge of adapting and beating the heat. Local veterinarian Dr. Maggie Brown-Burry says it's simple. If you're not used to the weather, your furry friend isn't either. We humans have the ability to shed any extra layers and throw on our summer attire, but pets just can't rid of their fur coat as soon as the heat creeps in. Dr. Brown-Burry says some dog breeds, like pugs and bulldogs, are more vulnerable to heat-related illnesses than others. That said, physical activity with any pet should be reserved for when it's cooler, such as the mornings and in the evenings.
9: If you're walking your dog always on asphalt or cement, that can get pretty warm. And a good way to sort of check is put your own hand down on it. And if you can't hold your hand there for 3 seconds, that's too hot for your pup's paws. So either waiting until the day cools off or getting little booties for your pup will keep their feet safe.
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8: St. John's Metro, rest of the Avalon and the South Coast, periods of rain or drizzle, risk of thunderstorms today, southwesterly winds at 30, high of 19. Showers and fog for tonight with a low of 14, and for tomorrow, sun and cloud, high of 24, feels like 29. For Clarenville, central Newfoundland, rain and drizzle today with a risk of thunderstorms, southerlies 40 and a high of 20. RDF for tonight, low of 14, and the sun will come out by lunchtime tomorrow, high of 24, but will feel like 30. West Coast, Southwest Coast, Northern Peninsula, 10 to 20 millimeters of rain for today, a high of 18. Drizzle and fog tonight, low 13. Sunny breaks with a few showers tomorrow, high of 23. Humidex at 30. Happy Valley, Goose Bay for today, sunny breaks, a high of 22. A few clouds for tonight, low of 16. Showers tomorrow, high of 20. Labrador West, showers for today, risk of a thunderstorm, some local smoke, southwesterly winds 30 and a high of 21. Cloudy with showers for this evening, smoke and a low of 14. Showers will begin around lunchtime tomorrow. Northwesterly winds 30 and a high of 18. And the North Coast, sun and cloud today, high of 10. A few clouds this evening, some fog overnight, low of 7. Mainly cloudy with showers tomorrow. Northeasterly winds at 30 and a high of 12. Right now in St. John's, we have mostly cloudy skies. Temperature is at 19. I'll be back with all the news of the day at 12 noon for VOCM News. I'm Sarah Strickland.
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0: Well, good morning. Darren Bent filling in for Brian Callahan this week and next. And just a note, I've had a couple of people reach out. They heard the interview we did with the library board. And I mentioned that I'm on waiting for Don't Tell the Newfoundlanders, Greg Malone's book. They've reached out and offered up versions of the book. I appreciate that. I have a hardcover book. I was actually looking for an ebook or an audiobook version of that, and I'm still waiting, but I'm told I'm first in line. So thank you very much to Frank and Henry for reaching out and offering the book, but I appreciate it. Anyway, I'm going to go back to line one where I have Tom. And Tom, if you remember where we lost you, you can start up there.
23: Again, your last point, I have about 15 ebooks online, so I understand the issues with those things.
0: Did you hear Joshua that we just had on?
23: I did. I was listening to him.
0: That's shocking.
23: I did. See, the whole, and Dave called me, and I told him to give him my number and to call back to me after I finished talking with you. And yes, it is a horrible situation. And see, the problem is, everything is tied to the federal system. Everything is tied to your federal income tax return, which is, in his case, as best I can understand what he was saying, you know, it's a year in arrears, basically. So you got to wait till you file your next return for the province to react and for everybody else to react. But I'm sure there's something I can do for him. So when I call and get some more of his details, I'm sure I'll be able to at least get him steered in the right direction. Supposedly he's got to send an amended return or do something like that. But
0: yeah,
23: I'm sure we can help him because that's a man. He obviously wants to work. His partner wants to work. He has five children. So, you know, I'll certainly see if I can help them. But what I was talking about before was that workers' compensation wants me and my staff, or my staff and I, to be correct, to take a training course on dealing with disabilities in the workplace. Now, you know, it's not only laughable, it's absolutely crazy. I'm not doing it. My staff is not doing it.
0: Because, and I just want to be clear so everybody understands, your staff are people with disabilities.
23: Of course they are. And the most of them have known each other for 40 years, believe it or not.
0: It's not like you're an employer that's being obtuse and trying to get out from doing something they should do in a normal situation. Well, yours is a little bit different.
23: You know, so I went back to them with a message, and some of you will probably have to bail me out for my comments. But my goodness gracious almighty, is anybody thinking about this when they send out these things to people? Well, you know, it's like asking the CNIB, you're going to take a course on how to deal with blind people. You know, it's absolutely crazy. Well, I want a bit of advice if I'm dealing with, I have one of my employees who's deaf. So when I have an issue, I call the Deaf Association or the Hearing Association. And when people have disability issues in the workplace, they call me. And they say, Tom, we have this person. How do you think we should deal with it? So that's what I do. So I'd be very interested to see and to hear who at workers' compensation is going to be teaching my staff how to deal with disabilities in the workplace.
0: That's a class I'd love to see. I hope they put it online.
23: Because
0: it's just too foolish. Too foolish, I know. And and you know, somebody writes this stuff down somewhere and then everybody sends it out, and you know, there's no filter on it anymore. And of course, you know, well, we saw this come out from NLHS last week or the week before about seeing children's medical records, and you wonder sometimes, before these things are sent out, does anybody look to see where they're going, what they're saying, what they mean, or anything like that? It is a confounding situation, I got to say.
23: Like I said, I have a 12-year-old, and when this thing came out, I was actually in my doctor's office at that time. And I said to her, I said, is this true? And she just shook her head and looked at me, and I said, crazy, crazy. On a final note, because I've kept you long enough, our housing projects at the hub are rapidly being done. The guys are in there now putting in the sprinkler system, so we're hoping to be soon finished within the next few months. We're accepting applications for people to move in there. They're beautiful bed sitting rooms, beautiful, beautiful, brand new facility. It will be fantastic. So it's great. Individuals, we will be giving priority to people with disabilities, of course. But the rent limits are monitored by Newfoundland Labrador Housing, so it's very, very reasonable. So anybody who is looking for a place to live, and would like to move into one of these bed sitting rooms, just pop into the hub, grab one of the applications, and hopefully within the next few months, we'll have six more people with a nice place to live.
0: That's fantastic, Tom. Thank you very much for bringing us up to date on the housing project for the hub, and of course, letting us know about this most interesting letter that you have received. And good luck with that training. Hope everybody passes the audition, as they say. Okay.
23: Thank you, sir.
0: We're gonna go to break now. We'll be back in just a couple of minutes for Open Line.
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26: Located at the highest point of Signal Hill, overlooking the city and the ocean, Cabot Tower began construction in 1898 to commemorate Queen Victoria's Diamond Jubilee and the 400th anniversary of John Cabot's discovery of Newfoundland. It was primarily used for flag signaling until 1958. Although now one of the most recognizable symbols of our province, its construction was not well supported since most of St. John's had burned in 1892. Cabot Tower is now the center of the Signal Hill National Historic Site of Canada, a proud symbol of our province.
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0: Welcome back to Open Line. We're going to go to line two. We have George with the CNIB. He is the chair. Welcome to Open Line, George.
28: Thank you, Darren. It's been a while since I spoke to you, and first of all, I want to thank you about the initiative you've taken out there in CBS with the transportation for people with disabilities. Thank you very much.
0: Yeah, we're working on it.
28: Yeah, no, well, listen, everything forward is a great thing, is a great step forward, and people with disabilities need help, and they want to be part of the real world, you know?
0: And, absolutely.
28: And the last two callers here, Tom and I think it was...
0: Joshua,
28: I mean, say I couldn't ask for a better segue for what I have to say. You know, sometimes like you get put in when you try to better yourself or help somebody, you get put in a room with no door out. You know, you keep scratching at the walls, and after a while, I think the system wants you to sit down, give up, you know, and that's not the way life is, and everybody wants to live a meaningful life. But I wanted to call this morning about deaf blindness, and it's a unique disability, and it's not simply a combination of being deaf and blind. It's its own distinct experience, and it requires specialized trained intervention supports. You know, it's like communication techniques and that are tailored to the individual depending on their level of hearing and hearing loss and blindness. You know, a lot of times when somebody says, oh, they're blind, or that person is blind, or a person is deaf, they fail to understand that there's different levels of blindness. Like, I have some sight left, and but I am blind. You know, like I can't get across a crosswalk, and you know, without a beeper or something happening on the other side. You know, it's really weird. And when you hear about these bureaucratic problems that you're having, that our last two callers are having, you know, nothing surprises me anymore. You know, and it makes me sad that we're not moving ahead in the community, you know, with regard to understanding disabilities and the drawbacks that they cause. You know, we have to have, and I'll go back to deaf blindness because that's what I'm calling about.
0: Yeah. If you could just explain it a little better so that, you know, everyone understands exactly what you're talking about and the uniqueness of this the situation people

0: all of those things are a lifeline, not a luxury.
1: We take it all for granted. There's no doubt about it. You end up with a personal isolation as well, don't you?
0: It is, and that leads further into a mental blockage. And many times when we have people now in here in the province that are caught up in a crisis, due to the absence of intervention services here in the province. In other provinces, the provincial government they fund intervention services to help people have their normal lives, but there are others, particularly in rural and isolated communities, who are struggling, silently and are not, well, they're not yet visible to the system, and we all know that over the years, that the closer you are to the city, the more prone you are getting some help or some direction. But the further you're removed and you go out to the more rural communities, the less, if it weren't for the people around them, their family and friends, and oftentimes we know that there's not family and friends that are there to have the time to help these people, I know when I start going blind myself, my God, I didn't know what I was going to do after having a very active life, and a very big love of life. I was almost 3 years before I even wanted to leave the house. Once I had my driver's license gone, the whole bit. People don't understand the social isolation and mental health decline and the reduced personal safety. Because, again, I mentioned about crosswalks, but there's so many things, the ability to access health care, education and employment and community life, to go into a card game or anything, any of those things. People who are deaf, blind in Newfoundland, they deserve the same level of support as those in other provinces. We're not unique. We're a smaller population, but we are part of Canada, and I think everybody in this province should be treated fairly.
1: And of course,
0: our two previous callers certainly highlighted that.
1: Services are less the further you are away from the center. And that exacerbates the issue faced by people that are feeling this disconnect now because of their physical disability of deafness and blindness. The isolation is greater, is it not? Because I'm sure in some cases it may lead to a sense of hopelessness. And of course, without hope, what do you got?
0: Well, exactly. You either live, what's it they say, you live in hope or die in despair. And that's the reality of this situation. And unfortunately, we get people who are making decisions, that affect people's lives and who have no feeling or no knowledge of any of these problems that exist for the rest of for us, for the people, for the disabled.
1: Yeah. So George, you're the chair of CNIB. You have a line to government agencies and all of that sort of thing. Have you been reaching out to see about some sort of coordinated support for people that are in this situation?
0: Oh yes, yeah.
1: Are you getting good response or no response? Or
0: I'm not going to comment on that. No,
1: okay.
0: I'm not.
1: Well, you don't want to foul where you eat, I suppose, too. Right?
0: That's right. That's the big thing about it. We're every so often we're up looking for getting put in the right direction or trying to cut off some snafu, that's occurred, and we it's. I don't know. As a volunteer, I know that I don't have time for much else other than CNIB, and I got to say I enjoy it. One of my motivating factors was that I wanted to get people out, get those weak canes out on the street, let people know that you're part of

0: society, and don't give up. You know,
1: and
0: extend that so much further for people who have deaf blindness, because that to me must be a very bewildering situation to be in.
1: Yes. Well, George, thank you for your time this morning and highlighting this issue that a number of people around the province face, and hopefully, the CNIB can make some inroads on this, because they are an organization that certainly has a line into the government agencies and so forth that can probably help at some point. George, you have a great day.
0: Thank you, Darren, and maybe we'll bump into each other at Costco again someday.
1: Absolutely. All right, George, you take care.
0: All the best to you. All the best to you, my friend.
1: You too. All right, line number three with Jennifer. Jennifer, good morning.
2: Good morning, sir. How are you doing?
1: Not bad. How are you?
2: I'm good, thanks. I'd like to circle back to a previous caller talking about the e-bikes and scooters and so forth. I remember back in the day, and, 1970s, late 1970s, and I'm not quite sure where the initiative came from, but they used to have bicycle rodeos, at least at our local school. There was a bicycle rodeo, and maybe it was just set up by the school, I'm not sure, but it was a safety initiative. It was
1: That's right.
2: It was a challenge where kids on two-wheeled bikes, just average, grade 6 or grade 7, would come and gather, and they could were tested on if they could drive a straight line, if they could turn a corner, use their hand signals and things like that. That used to be, just driven home, through the kid, not necessarily filtered through their parents or anything else.
1: Oh, that's right.
2: But, maybe there's something out there, or maybe there's some entity out there that could, arrange something similar to that for kids of a certain age on e-bikes e-scooters. Or so forth. I mean, when I was a kid, we were told to walk on the right side of the road that you were facing traffic. And you don't even see that these days. Kids are walking
1: right.
2: in droves, elbow to elbow.
1: Yeah, remember see and be seen? Now people just wander out.
2: They wander. Well, if you're downtown and the cruise ships are in, look out. There's people walking every direction. But you know where I'm coming from.
1: Yeah.
2: It was a challenge. And I remember a brother of mine actually getting a little token of something. I don't know if it was a badge or a button or a something, because he could complete these certain activities, stopping on, using his brakes and turning a corner and using his hand signals and things like that. Now, that was late 70s. You don't see that at all nowadays. You might see somebody on a motorcycle or something just reemphasizing that they have their turn signal on, but maybe there's something out there that maybe in the next few days when you're hosting the show, people might want to do something like that.
1: Jennifer, it sounds like a great initiative for communities to do. I know that through summer festivals in the past, bicycle rodeos were something that our town did. I know that smaller, areas, subdivisions and so forth, parents actually organized with the town and got the RNC in and did their own,
2: It's
1: something that probably might be a good idea for communities add to their summer festival season, some sort of, e-bike scooter rodeo, partner with the police, the RCMP or the RNC, depending on your area, and do. It sounds like a great idea.
2: Exactly. That's where I'm kind of getting the word out there. Maybe there's something that can be done.
1: Yeah.
2: I mean, these kids are given these scooters and, up and down our street right lately, they've been given them for quote unquote passing school, passing their grade.
1: Yeah.
2: Given these gifts from wherever they buy them or whatever. It could be online, I don't know. But, they're zipping up and down our street, and no helmet, no nothing, and no awareness of people backing out of driveways. Yeah. Maybe they should be, going forward out of their driveways or whatever. But, maybe there's something out there, between the schools, the communities, the fire department, the police, you know, wherever you are in Newfoundland, Labrador, in Canada, for God's sake.
1: Yeah.
2: Absolutely. You know, it starts with the child, right?
1: Absolutely. And of course, they need to be given the information. It doesn't naturally just flow into them, you know. So, something like that would be great. Jennifer, did you just want to finish up? I'm past the break, of course. I'm always past the break.
2: Oh, jeez. Yeah, well, there you go. With life.
1: All right. Yeah. So, Jennifer, thank you very much for calling. Good thoughts. And all the stuff we did back in the day, some of it's still important. So there's something
2: absolutely
1: for everybody to look into, for sure.
2: Yes, sir, for sure. You have a good day, and good to hear you on the radio.
1: All right. You take care.
2: Okay.
1: Thank you very much. We'll go to a break now. We'll be back in a few minutes with Randy.
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1: Welcome back to Open Line. I'm your host, Darren Bent, and we are going to go to line five where we have Randy. Randy, good morning and welcome to the show.
0: Good morning. Good morning. How are you this morning?
1: Not too bad, sir. How are you doing? You're calling from Happy Valley Goose Bay?
0: Yes, I am. I'm calling up, Darren, I'm calling in about the person that called in about the Newfoundlanders, the Royal Newfoundland Regiment, the soldiers that died at Beaumont Hamel. And he mentioned about it being propaganda. And, you know, I come from, my dad was in World War II, and I have a son that's been in the RCR here in Canada and been fighting over in Afghanistan. And I read up on this, and I grew up and heard about this all my life. I mean, the Germans were a powerful fighting force. You know, they wanted to rule the world. Okay, the Commonwealth and other countries were under attack. Newfoundland was part of the country of England or the United Kingdom or the Commonwealth, and it stood in the way of the Germans attacking North America. Now, they wanted to rule Canada, too. And it was proven in World War II, when the Battle of Atlantic, when the submarines, you know, German submarines attacked and sunk many of the merchant navy ships, including other vessels, and ferries in Newfoundland waters. So I would ask the question, where would we be today if Allied soldiers did not help us out in World War I and World War II? Because we could have been in a completely different situation and ruled by the Germans if we didn't, you know, didn't protect our countries, didn't go out there and fight for our freedom. So I'm just wondering, you know, how he would look at it in another way. Everything is documented, and, you know, most of it is true. So I sort of question that, you know, what he's saying there.
1: Yeah, and, of course, what you're saying is absolutely was very close in World War II, believe it or not.
0: Yes.
1: And, you know, and we saw the devastation in England. They had subs right off of Newfoundland, right off of, I believe, Belle Island. And, you know, so there was that intent. Now, a lot of the World War II was fueled by I believe, the Treaty of Versailles that the German people felt was overreaching and went too far. But that was used for its own propaganda in different ways by the Reich that took over. And of course, that was catastrophic on so many fronts, it's hard to imagine. But World War I, yes, we were part of the empire, and we supported each other. And that's the way these things work, you know. And I would go so far as to say that, you know, if somebody were to attack the United States, then regardless of how the current president treats its allies, the allies would be there to support the U.S. So that's the way we do business, and that's the right way to do business.
0: You know, I look at it this way, too. You know, Newfoundland, okay, is a gateway, really, okay, to North America. We have all these ships that come back and forth, and we have oil being shipped in by vessels and all that kind of stuff. And, I mean, it could very well happen again. So the way I see it is, you know, we had to fight for our freedom that we got today, or where would we be, you know?
1: No, absolutely. And it's unfortunate that these things happen. And Gary Brown, you know, is absolutely right. It's war is something to be avoided at all costs, but not all costs. It's to be avoided, but not at all costs, not at the loss of your freedom, not at the loss of your general way of life. And of course, and it shouldn't be, and you shouldn't ignore your friends when they're in need the most.
0: Would you know, my son was over in Afghanistan twice and Bosnia twice. And, you know, he was there with Jamie Murphy when Jamie Murphy passed. And, I mean, you know, it's been very emotional on our family. And I've been studying up on all this over the years. And,
13: You know, and when I hear something like that, I'm wondering exactly what does the man mean. But I figured I had to answer the question because, I mean, we are the gateway to Canada or the gateway to North America, and it could easily happen again.
1: Absolutely, and of course, we were very strategic during the Battle of the Atlantic and and of course, our Merchant Marine and so many more of our civilians and soldiers died during all of that.
13: Yeah, you know, my dad told me stories how, I mean, he was on one boat that actually went down, but he told me stories how he was sailing across to England in the Merchant Navy, and he'd be standing up on the deck, and, you know, and they would see torpedoes going along by their boat, missing them and sinking other ships. You know, when you think about what all these people are going through, we don't see it.
1: Yeah.
13: Well, I mean, you know, if you take the people that return, like my dad and my son, you know, all this they've seen is in their minds. And, you know, we cannot comprehend what they are going through. You know, you have to be there to see it.
1: Yeah.
13: And I think we should support and we should honor Beaumont, Hamel, and other events more than what we should, what we're doing right now. And I think we should have been, you know, our military should have been, we should have been keeping that built more instead of bringing it down over the years. And we should have been building up on it, you know.
1: Yeah.
13: And now we're in a situation where we really got to spend a lot of money to build it up. And I think we should have built on that over the years.
1: Yeah, well, you got to start somewhere. And, of course, I just want to do a shout-out to our legions around the province and, of course, across the country. Going out to schools. Making sure the young people hear the stories and, you know, from people that have either seen what your father has and your son has and keeping it front of mind at least a few times during the year so that, you know, lest we forget, of course, and then we're back into a situation again where we don't want to be.
13: I'm of the opinion, too, because, I mean, you know, we have relatives, my wife and I, in Ontario and places like that. A lot of people in different provinces do not know much about the history of Newfoundland, you know, in World War One and World War Two, and very few of them know about Beaumont Hamel. So, you know, I don't think we've really been educated enough over the years on it, right?
1: Yeah. Well, they did, you know, and hats off to national news 2 years ago when the unknown soldier was repatriated.
13: Mm-hmm.
1: They gave it full coverage. I know there was coverage from Beaumont Hamel yesterday on CBC television. And, of course, Brian Callahan, open line show host, is there now. He did an interview this morning. He'll be doing more, of course. So, you know, the more we can do, the better. But, Randy, I'm past the break. I thank you for your call and your thoughts and all the best to your son, you know, in his endeavors. And thank him for his service for all of us.
13: Okay. Thank you very much.
1: All right. You take care. We're going to go to break now here on Open Line. I'll be back with James in just a couple of minutes for the home stretch.
3: Call now, 709-273-5211 or 1-888-590-8626. VOCM Open Line will be back in a moment.
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1: Welcome back to Open Line. I have to say we've had some busy shows this week, the end of June, first few days of July, and I'm going to go to line three now with Sean. Sean, how can we help you this morning?
21: Hey, Darren. Good to hear your voice again.
1: Yeah, appreciate that.
21: I'm over in Bay Roberts. Yep. I was parked at the electric charging station here, and when I went to put the charging cord back into its slot, I noticed there was a key with a round ring being held by the round ring sitting up on top of the charging station.
1: Oh.
21: My guess is someone just laid it there thinking someone will come and get it, but maybe someone just dropped it right near the charging station and don't even realize where it is. So yeah. I just wanted to let you know that.
1: Yeah, no, absolutely. So it's a key, and where is the charging station in Bay Roberts? And I guess if you've lost it there, you'd know where it is.
21: It's at the arena right next to the A&W and all that there. And it's pretty easy to find it. There's a ledge up on top of the charging station. You just reach up and there it is. There's no name on it, so there's no worry about someone taking it and breaking it into someone's house. But it looks like a house key to me. The second thing, Darren, if I got 1 minute, it just hit me. A couple of days ago, you were so, so good talking about the Kelly 10. Now, what most people don't realize is that young man who came in, who's 25 years old from Ontario, actually, he's living out in B.C. right now, going to UNB Law, and he's also on their track team. He's done a lot of wonderful things in Canada. He gets all that from one of his wonderful grandfathers, who was Mr. Frank Murphy, was known as Fa Murphy from Cornerbrook and then St. John's, and he was on the Boyle Trophy winning team for St. Bond's many, many times, and other things like baseball and all kinds of stuff. And these are his. This is his grandson.
1: Ah, that's excellent. So Andrew Davies, our Tele 10 champion and record holder, from Ontario, living in BC, is grounded, rooted in the West Coast of Newfoundland, Labrador, where his grandfather. Yeah, excellent.
21: That is the truth. And his mother was Louise, his grandmother was Louise, and Louise Murphy was Louise Ryan, who was my mother's sister. And both, unfortunately, deceased. But I just thought it was interesting, and he's a fabulous athlete, doing wonderful things in this country and outside the country. And his mother is living in Sarnia, and his father, and they're so proud. And I just wanted to bring that up today.
1: That's excellent. I appreciate your bringing that up. It's wonderful to know that Andrew Davies just didn't fly in, win the whole thing, break the record, and go on from the mainland. He is Newfoundland blood. Ah, excellent.
21: Absolutely. And he was thrilled to be able to come and run in it this year. I mean, you never know who's going to win because they come from different places across the
1: that's
21: state,
1: right.
21: too. We had some in from the U.S. this year. But to see him fly, literally fly through that field and win that by not just a short, it was a couple of minutes, which was a long time in running, but it's just so, so wonderful, and I'm thankful that I had the chance to tell you about this.
1: Nice.
21: And, of course, your listeners.
1: That's great. Yeah, thanks, Sean. And, of course, and the first reason you called, of course, there's a key at the electric charging station at the arena in Bay Roberts that somebody has lost. Looks like a host key on a round ring. It's sitting on top of the charger, and you can drop by and get that. Sean, thanks for calling. Appreciate it.
21: And thank you for what you do, Darren.
1: All right. Take care now. We're going to go to line 4 where we have James. James, good morning. Welcome to Open Line.
2: Good morning, sir. I'm calling about a problem that I have. I have an oil tank in my basement that is in excellent condition. There's no rust. There's nothing. I'm 83 years old, and now I'm told that my tank has to be taken out and replaced. I don't know why this has to happen. I don't know.
1: Yeah, so
2: anybody
1: you're still using your tank, though?
2: This?
1: You're still
2: Pardon?
1: Using your tank that's in your basement?
2: Yes.
1: Yeah. Yeah, and you can't just get upgrades to it, because I know rules have changed on tanks over the years where you need to have this, that, and the other thing, but they're just saying you've got to replace it.
2: They say I got to replace it. It's inside the house. It's down in the basement. It's been there for I don't know how many years, and it's if we look at it, you'd say it was brand new. But yet they got to. What I'm going to have to do is get someone to come in and drain it, saw it up in a couple of pieces, drag it up the stairs, get it out of the house, and then get the other one down the stairs and hooked up, and not going to do any different.
1: Why? What is it that's wrong with your tank that doesn't meet the rules that they're suggesting you need to meet?
2: I don't know, sir.
1: I'd find that out. I'd challenge them on that.
2: Yeah. Because it's crazy that to have something. If you looked at it, you say it was brand new and just installed.
1: Yeah. See, the age limits on those things are mostly geared towards outdoor tanks that are open to the elements and so forth. And I know that you can get upgrades to some tanks. I'm not sure if that's still something that applies or not, but. Back in not that long ago, you used to be able to buy an oil tank for $150. Now you can't. I'm sure it's $1,000 or more to install one now.
2: But I'm just mentioning it because I don't know if there's a bunch of people in my boots, as well, because God knows.
1: Where are you calling from? What part of the?
2: I'm from Stephenville.
1: Stephenville area? Yeah, anybody in Stephenville that knows that may have some information for James. That would be great to let him know, because. But you should ask them about that. Get that sorted before you start replacing oil tanks and find out, what is it? What's wrong with my tank? Is it just because it's outdated? But yet it's been indoors and hasn't been open to any elements at all. I don't know.
2: Yes.
1: Or do they want you to move the tank outdoors for some reason?
2: Yeah, I don't know. See, but anyway, I just thought I'd mention that maybe someone else was listening and he might have an answer.
1: Yeah, no, absolutely.
2: Okay,
1: James,
2: sir.
1: You take care.
2: Thank you for listening to me, and you're doing, you got a great show there.
1: All right. VOCM does a great job here offering this program. And thank you, James, for giving us a call about that. And hopefully somebody out in your area can get in touch with you, or maybe get in touch with Dave here. They can hook you up and see if we can get a response or some sort of information on that oil tank request. Okay, we are getting close to the end of the program today. I am going to finish it up for the last word. Goes to line two, and that's where Gerard is. Gerard, welcome to Open Line.
5: Hello there, Darren.
1: How you doing, sir?
5: Good, my friend. How are you?
1: Good, good. What's on your mind this morning?
5: I was just thinking about that lady was talking about the bicycle safety thing.
1: Yes.
5: Well, we used to have it at the YMCA. Used to put it on every summer for a week.
1: Yeah.
5: And on the weekend, and it was either in the Avalon Mall parking lot or over at the Arts and Culture Center parking lot.
1: Yes.
5: And it was like she said, it was like a rodeo. You had to go through cones, and you had to do the stuff like that. And then at the end of it, they had a little trick show, you know?
1: Okay.
5: And local cyclists that were on unicycles and stuff like that. And then each person that got a really good grade would get like a set of reflectors or streamers or a headlight or something for their bikes.
1: Yep.
5: But I think the YMCA is possible. You could look into that, because I used to do it in British Columbia years ago when I was a skateboarder, and we used to put on bike safety and skateboard lessons.
1: Yeah, and I've heard from people that have said that Newfoundland Power used to do one as well, and
5: yeah.
1: A person got in touch with us not that long ago, thank you for doing so, said that down in Burgio, yesterday on Canada Day, the RCMP held a bicycle rodeo, and they actually had a couple of bicycles donated from local grocery stores. So, you know, these things are still alive and well in different areas, and maybe it's time, given the expansion of the style of riding gear that we have now, that they get renewed life in all areas of the province to help.
5: Yeah, because you get a lot of these kids who are like kamikazes, right? They don't care.
1: It seems like it. Yeah, no doubt. And I'm sure, Gerard, you and I were guilty of that at one point in our lives.
5: Yes. Yeah. More times they jumped over trucks and cars. And,
1: well, there's more hazards.
5: Got the
1: today.
5: Injuries to prove it. I'm paying for it today.
1: Yeah, that's right. But, the aches and pains are coming live.
5: Oh, Pat Murphy and John, they're my cousins.
1: Oh, okay, yeah. Well, they're certainly icons around this area for sure. Yeah, absolutely.
5: Yeah, I used to joke around with Pat because he had his birthday, was in the leap year. and the last time I saw him was at the Newfoundland Credit Union years ago. He was turning 52.
1: Oh, yeah.
5: And I was in the line waiting behind him to cash a check, and I said, "Hi, Pat." And he said, "Oh, no." He said, "Don't say it." I said, "Listen, I said, it's your birthday, eh?" He says, "Oh," I said, "let's see, you're 52, every 4 years, 13. Well, if you were Jewish, you'd be getting bar mitzvahed."
1: There you go. All right. Well, Gerard, thanks for calling this morning. I'm at the 12 o'clock news. That's great.
5: Well,
1: thank you
5: can,
1: for that.
5: Have a look into that, and maybe they can find something for these youngsters and keep them safe.
1: Absolutely. All right. Well, thank you very much. You've had the last word on Open Line today. Our show was as full as an egg. Thank you for everyone that called in to make it interesting. We talk about Free for All Fridays. That's tomorrow. Every day is Free for All around here, I think. And now we're going to go to the news with Sarah Strickland, and be back tomorrow morning, 9 o'clock.
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22: At 12 noon, not really seeing any rain out there in St. John's. We have mostly cloudy skies. Temperature is at 19. Winds are gusting to about 50 over at St. John's International. Good afternoon. I'm Sarah Strickland. 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In our news today.
23: Thankfully, because of the way the wind and the showers and stuff right now, it's pretty good.
22: We'll get an update on the fire situation up in Labrador. A Nova Scotia man has been stripped of his novice driver's license after being cited by the RNC just outside of Cornerbrook on Canada Day. And registration now open for the Cancer Care Foundation's annual Polka Dot Trot. We'll give you the details, plus we'll take a look at weather, sports, and the VOCM question of the day. But first, in our news, RCMP and Gander are investigating a crash involving an off-road vehicle yesterday morning, which sent one person to hospital with injuries that may be life-threatening. Police, who rushed to Airport Boulevard around 3 o'clock that morning, found an all-terrain vehicle off the road and a person nearby with serious injuries. Police are checking into reports that the machine, which was extensively damaged, had been stolen. They're asking anyone with phone, dash cam, or home surveillance footage to contact either them or Crime Stoppers. RCMP on the Buron Peninsula are on the lookout for a wanted man trying to lay low. 39-year-old Tony Farrell is wanted on several charges, including break and enter, flight from police, dangerous driving, and obstruction of a peace officer. Police say he is actively evading them, but they have reason to believe he's in the Marystown area. Anyone with information on the whereabouts of Tony Farrell is asked to contact the RCMP. A photo can be found at VOCM.com. The Royal Newfoundland Constabulary is looking for the public's help in identifying suspects of a break-in at a business in St. John's. While specific details of the break-in are not available, surveillance footage shows three people in a store with the top of a display case smashed. The images also show the license plate on a Hyundai Elantra, which is mostly obscured. The images can be viewed online at VOCM.com. Anyone with information is asked to contact the RNC or Crime Stoppers. A Nova Scotia man has been stripped of his novice driver's license after being cited by the RNC just outside of Cornerbrook. Officers on patrol near Pinchgut Lake yesterday morning became suspicious of the vehicle's license plate, which turned out to be fake. The 40-year-old, who only had a novice permit, was also driving without insurance. He was ticketed accordingly and had his car towed away to the impound lot. A mayor in Labrador West welcomes the declaration of a regional ban on open fires. A wildfire prompted an evacuation alert this week for areas around Labrador City, but the ban, which was invoked last night, covers all of Labrador. It will remain in place until at least July 13th. Lab City Mayor Jordan Brown says it's important that restrictions are put in place to prevent situations in which firefighting resources have to be diverted elsewhere. There are showers in the region today with a chance of thunder showers later on. Winds are from the southwest, gusting to 40 kilometers.
0: Thankfully, because of the way the wind and the showers and stuff right now, it's pretty good. But we also have to remember that there are still massive fires on the Quebec side as well, and the wind is coming down from that area, so we could get smoke from other wildfires as well. And we've been told that we expect a smoky summer here with all the wildfires in Quebec.
22: He urges people to comply with the fire ban and to always have a go bag ready because things can change in a hurry.
0: No, so like right now, no fireworks, no sky lanterns, no backyard fire pits. You know, if you're ATVing, make sure that, like I said, you have your muffler and spark arresters on your ATV. Make sure you're carrying some sort of fire extinguisher with you in your ATV. That's the law. Don't be careless. If you're out in the woods and stuff, maybe, you know, today you don't need to start a little fire or anything on your hike because you're not allowed.
22: The province's forestry minister says our wildfire fighting capacity has been beefed up in comparison to last year. Pleaman Forsey says the fifth water bomber, which sat idle for years, has since been repaired and is now back in the fleet. Government has also hired more forest firefighters over the last year.
9: You know, extra resources, you know, there's always need for extra resources. And we've saw it in the past, especially through Central and Labrador a couple of years ago. And, of course, what we saw on CBN, of course, last year, we saw a lot of that. So we know there's extra resources, but again, through the CFC agreements, we can pull resources from there.
22: The recreational fishery is well underway, and while all are encouraged to join in on the season, they're also encouraged to keep safety at the forefront while out on the water. With this year's season being extended to 7 days a week in 2J3KL, the RNC is expecting more people to be participating. Whether an experienced boater or a newbie, police are stressing the importance of being prepared for cold water temperatures and changing weather conditions. Police urge people to always wear a life jacket to keep speeds reasonable and never to operate a boat while impaired. DFO Fisheries Officer Albert Grandy echoes the RNC's messaging.
6: Have a plan. Inspect your vessel, do a thorough inspection, thoroughly check your safety equipment, make sure it's operational. Let people know when you plan on leaving, when you plan on returning, where you're going. Have a communication device that's working in the event that you do run into trouble.
22: The Premier is clarifying the ways in which a controversial policy regarding children's health information was applied prior to the implementation of Core Care. Government says legislative changes are coming in the fall to address the decades-old policy, which states that parents need the consent of their children who are aged 12 to 15 to access their medical files. Parents were quick to voice their concerns when an NLHS memo was sent out detailing that information, thinking it was a new policy. As Tony Wakeham outlines, the use of the policy was much different prior to the implementation of the digital system.
10: Anytime a parent went to see a family care provider with their child, of course, implied consent would have been there. And there were very few examples of anyone, I would think, going in to request a paper copy of a chart. So now we see with new technology, with online charts online and health records online, that people have greater access and easier access to their own health records. So this is where some of the challenges come from as we move technology. But it always existed. But I don't think many people were aware of it.
22: Wakeham says they're reviewing the legislation now and will make updates to bring it in line with technological advances. A local tech blogger says you don't have to break the bank nowadays in order to stay connected to a cellular network while traveling. For the longest time, one of the worst fears about traveling internationally has been getting hit with the dreaded data roaming fees that can end up costing an arm and a leg. Kevin Andrews says it's becoming a lot easier and cheaper to have the ability to call, text, and use your cellular services while in a foreign country. If your device is compatible, he recommends using an eSIM, which allows you to select and download your preferred phone plan before you go.
13: When you land, you simply turn that plan on. It connects to their local network. It will then use that data plan there. And it's usually cheaper. I know on average, if you just use your regular carrier's plan, it's about $20 to $40 a day. Using these eSIM companies like Airlo or Nomad, you're probably spending about $20 a week.
22: A Russian couple are now facing criminal charges after their wild marriage proposal involved scaling the Empire State Building yesterday, prompting a huge law enforcement response and raising new security concerns in the Big Apple. ABC's Hannah Batah has more.
23: Important questions are being raised. How did they pull off this stunning security breach at a time when law enforcement in New York is on heightened alert for the July 4th holiday? The couple somehow gained access to a door leading up to the spire, which is typically locked. This tourist says she saw them.
24: Along came these two people, and they opened the mesh door and just went upside, so I assumed that they worked there.
22: Registration is now open for the Cancer Care Foundation's annual Polka Dot Trot. The event is a 5-kilometer all-abilities walk, which raises money for patient programs and equipment. There are two official events taking place in September. The first will be Cornerbrook on September 20th at Margaret Bowater Park, and the other will be at Paradise Park on September 26th. People can also register to do their own walk in their community. More information, including how to register, can be found online at vocm.com. The mercury is finally creeping up towards more seasonable values, meaning humans and pets are now faced with the challenge of adapting and beating the heat. Local veterinarian Dr. Maggie Brown-Burry says it's simple. If you're not used to the weather, your furry friend isn't either. We humans have the ability to shed any extra layers and throw on our summer attire, but pets can't just rid of their fur coat as soon as the heat creeps in. Dr. Brown-Burry says some dog breeds, like pugs and bulldogs, are more vulnerable to heat related illnesses than others. That said, physical activity with any pet should be reserved for when it's cooler, such as in the mornings and evenings.
14: If you're walking your dog always on asphalt or cement, that can get pretty warm. And a good way to sort of check is put your own hand down on it. And if you can't hold your hand there for 3 seconds, that's too hot for your pup's paws. So either waiting until the day cools off or getting little booties for your pup will keep their feet safe.
22: Fans in Toronto are expected to turn out in droves today to watch Portugal take on Croatia at the FIFA Men's World Cup. Here's David Augustine.
15: Under 32 match is the final game of the international tournament to be played at Toronto Stadium. It could possibly be the final World Cup match of Portugal captain Cristiano Ronaldo's legendary career. Videos posted to social media show hundreds of fans waiting outside the team's hotel and practice site in the city yesterday to catch a glimpse of the soccer star. More fans are expected to come to Toronto in waves for the city's last match, despite a heat warning that is in place for the city, with the humidity at kickoff expected to make it feel like 42 degrees. The city says in a notice that today's match broadcasts at Nathan Phillips Square have been cancelled due to the extreme heat, but the FIFA Fan Fest will still be open. David Augustine, The Canadian Press, Toronto.
22: Taking a look at the VOCM question of the day at VOCM.com for Thursday, July 2nd. Will you be participating in the recreational food fishery this year? Yes or no? Having a look at the results, 62% saying no, 38% saying yes. You can have your say over at VOCM.com under the question of the day. Time now just coming up on 14 minutes after 12. I'll have a look at your full provincial weather forecast coming up. I'm Sarah Strickland. This is VOCM. At noon.
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22: St. John's Metro, rest of the Avalon and the South Coast. It is mostly cloudy, but periods of rain or drizzle in the forecast. Risk of thunderstorms, southwesterly winds around 30 and a high of 19. Showers and fog for this evening, a low of 14. Tomorrow, some sun and cloud, high of 24. The Humidex will have it feeling like 29. Saturday, sun and cloud, a high of 23. Clarenville, central Newfoundland, rain and drizzle with the risk of thunderstorms today. Southerlies 40, high of 20. RDF for tonight, a low of 14. Sun will come out by lunchtime tomorrow, high of 24, but it'll feel like 30. Showers on Saturday and a high of 25. For the West Coast, Southwest Coast, Northern Peninsula, 10 to 20 millimeters of rain for today and a high of 18. Drizzle and fog tonight, low of 13. Sunny breaks with a few showers tomorrow, high 23. The Humidex at 30. Cloudy with showers for Saturday, high of 20. Happy Valley Goose Bay, sunny breaks for today, a high of 22, a few clouds tonight, low 16, showers tomorrow, high of 20, and rain on Saturday with a high of 10. Labrador West, showers for today, risk of a thunderstorm, some smoke, southwesterly winds at 30, a high of 21. Cloudy with showers for tonight, some smoke, and a low of 14. Showers will begin again around lunchtime tomorrow, northwesterly winds around 30, high of 18, sun and cloud on Saturday, high of 16. And the North Coast, sun and cloud for today, a high of 10. Few clouds for tonight, some fog patches moving in overnight, a low of 7. Mainly cloudy with showers for tomorrow, northeasterly winds around 30 and a high of 12. And on Saturday, cloudy with showers and a high of 10. Right now in St. John's, haven't really seen any rain at all today. If so, it's been pretty minimal. Mostly cloudy skies out there. Temperatures around 19, and we have winds gusting to about 50, 55 over at St. John's International. 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
22: In sports, one of my favorite days of the year, Canada Day, and it's because I love watching the Blue Jays at the Rogers Centre. If you haven't been, if you're a baseball fan, a Jays fan, and you haven't been in person on Canada Day, I highly recommend, if you are ever able to do it, to go and watch the opening ceremonies, just to take in the flag coming out on the field, the pregame ceremony. I mean, I think this year was even better because the Bys, Justin Smoke, Marco Estrada, and Kevin Pillar were all up doing the edge walk on the CN Tower because it's also the CN Tower's birthday. So that was a part of the ceremony this year, and you had all the great Canadian Blue Jays coming out. Russell Martin is still my favorite baseball player of all time, not even my favorite Blue Jay, my favorite baseball player of all time, and good to see him again yesterday as the Jays celebrated Canada Day, and they did it with a bang. They had that home run jacket, a special one for Canada Day. It was red, and they did get to use it. The new guy there, Sean Keyes, with a home run that really got things started. And then Miles Straw also adding on. So it was a good day for the Blue Jays against the Mets. They do take that series. Final yesterday was 9-3. Elsewhere in the American League East, the Boston Red Sox, yikes, 10-2 for Washington over Boston. Baltimore beating the Chicago White Sox 6-1. Detroit and the Yankees go to 11 innings, but the Tigers get a 6-2 win. And Tampa Bay, McClanahan on the mound for the Rays. They beat Kansas City 4-0. So the Jays, they are off today, and it's going to be a few late nights ahead to catch any Jays baseball here in this province because they're heading out on a nice West Coast road trip. So it's going to be Seattle tomorrow, which will basically be a home game for the Blue Jays because you get all those fans from the West Coast of Canada coming down, crossing the border, because it's really only a hop, skip, and a jump for especially fans like Vancouver and stuff to get to Seattle. So, yeah, it's going to be flooded with the Blue Jays blue at the stadium in Seattle when the Jays take on the Mariners. So tonight, not a whole lot on the go. The White Sox are taking on Cleveland. Tampa Bay faces Kansas City. The Angels taking on Seattle. Pittsburgh faces Philadelphia. Cincinnati will take on Milwaukee. Miami faces Colorado. St. Louis in Atlanta. And the Dodgers are hosting the San Diego Padres. Having a look at World Cup action, round of 32, England moves on 2-1 win over the Democratic Republic of Congo. Belgium and Senegal, what a game that was. It was 2-0 Senegal for most of the game, and then we got to about the 80-minute mark around there. And within the last 10-15 minutes, Belgium ends up putting two in the net, and they end up winning 3-2. And the United States, a 2-0 win over Bosnia. Today, it's Spain and Austria. That one's 4:30 our time. 4 o'clock most of Labrador. Toronto in all that heat. It's going to be like 40-something with the humidity. You can have that for me. But fans are going to turn up in droves to see Portugal and Croatia. They want to have a look at Cristiano Ronaldo. People lined up outside the hotels yesterday

0: continues. Well, the frenzy part's kind of over, but they're still on the market. More than 55 players changed teams in the opening hours yesterday, with contracts topping $360 million. The Leafs have signed veteran goaltender Sergei Bobrovsky and are acquiring Nick Paul from the Tampa Bay Lightning. That is a look at sports. I'm Sarah Strickland. This has been VOCM at Noon.
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0: 27 minutes after 12 on this Thursday afternoon. Yes, it's Thursday, in case you're a little thrown off from yesterday having the day off. Well, some people having the day off. So yeah, today is Thursday, but I know for a lot of people, yesterday felt maybe more like a Sunday. And yesterday, while it was Canada Day, it was also the 110th anniversary of the Battle of Beaumont Hamel. And it was marked yesterday. That included a ceremony in France where a replica of the Danger Tree was unveiled, a symbol of the battlefield where hundreds of Newfoundlanders and Labradorians were killed, all on July 1st, 1916. And it was crafted by students at MUN. VOCM open line host Brian Callahan was at Beaumont Hamel to take in the ceremonies.
13: You know, you hear what people say about being here, and you feel it before you even get there, Russell. I rented a car, and I drove to the airport, where we got on a shuttle, and then we were taken to the site. And the landscape, you start to feel it before you even get near Beaumont Hamel. And then when you see the sign, and then when you see the flags, and then you see signs of our province all around, and It's really, the emotion is real. It hits the realization of where you are and what happened there and what happened to

0: our forefathers. It, as you get closer, it just really fills up. And, you know, people even just on the shuttle, some media, you know, we're supposed to stay, what do you want to call it, cold? Not cold, but, you know, lack of emotion for these sorts of things. It's impossible. It was it was everything people tell you it is.
1: You know, the original Danger Tree, there's very few photos of it, but it was meant to mark a spot where the regiment could get to safety. But unfortunately, they were massacred on the way there. So what was the reaction of the crowd when this new replica was officially unveiled?
0: Well, the replica was unveiled the day before the memorial yesterday, July 1st. So it was on the 30th. I was not physically there for that. I arrived later on that evening, but, you know, I went right up to it when we got there. And it overlooks the entire battlefield. And at the base of the battlefield, down a long slope, is the cemetery itself. And around that cemetery are the large, massive trees that the Germans would have been, you know, hunkered down and firing at will and picking them off, you know, just tragically, as we know. You know, it's when you realize where you are and you see the actual scenes of where they were, and you have the interpreters and other people around. By the way, I should mention, too, the staff and students of Gonzaga were there in the cemetery when I were there, when I was there. And we had some words there, and you could tell just, you know, the teenagers, nothing was lost on them. They were, I don't know, I don't want to call it dumbfounded. We were all just kind of standing there trying to understand where we were and put ourselves in the shoes and in the boots and in that moment. And it's powerful stuff, I have to tell you.
1: Yeah, Shalloway Youth Choir also present at this the ceremonies over the course of the last couple of days. And you're right, youth, it must leave quite an impact with them. As you've been present over the last couple of days, just watching crowds react, or folks from Canada and Newfoundland be there, what stands out to you about their reaction, the things, the way this place affects them?
0: Well, you mentioned Shalloway. They were set up actually along the tops of the trenches, which surround the actual memorial. And then the Royal Newfoundland Regiment band was there in the trench, in trenches, and they were playing all our greatest hits of Newfoundland and Labrador, Cape St. Mary's, the Blue Puttees, even Up the Pond, you know? And when it's all, you felt like you were in Newfoundland, but you were in another country, and the respect shown by by the French, whether it's the gendarmes, whether it's their politicians, it was as emotional for them as it was for us, let alone Princess Anne with her entire entourage. And I will just say this, there's so many things, I know we only have a short period of time, but one thing that really stood out to me was she was flanked, of course, by a large contingent of British paratroopers. They were set up along outside the perimeter, along the perimeter to protect her. The security was incredibly tight. And they were set up in the camouflage, like in soldier uniform with rifles, you know, they're, you know, modern day rifles. And to see them lining the actual grounds where our soldiers would have been was just an incredible sight, to watch them out on the ground like that, but actually protecting the site that day. And the danger tree right in front of them. And then, you know, unexpectedly, we didn't know this was going to happen, but then a Canadian Hercules just, during the ceremony, at the right time, flew low and fast and loud right over us. Wow. And that was another quite emotional moment.
1: Absolutely.
0: And you mentioned, and you know, for me personally, this was business and pleasure. You know, I wanted to send back whatever I could to our newsroom. But my daughter is in Shalloway, and she was one of the ones, you know, of the 200 or so that were there singing all of the great songs, including one song especially made for this occasion. But to see them all up on those, you know, mounds like that in the trenches and surrounded by all of this, and just, you know, and my grandfather, of course, fought in northern France. I was wounded about a month and a half before Beaumont-Hamel, lost his arm and did not make the trip to Beaumont-Hamel, wasn't there for that. He was there about 2 months before that. And so all of that hits you pretty pretty hard, pretty right on the spot, you know. It's just really, as you say, right, it's hard to put into words without being there.
2: VOCM Open Line host Brian Callahan, who was speaking with VOCM's Russell Bowers this morning live from France yesterday. He was at a ceremony marking the 110th anniversary of the Battle of Beaumont-Hamel. And you can see some great photos, one posted to our VOCM social media page from yesterday's ceremony, courtesy of Brian. Coming up after the break, we're going to hear from the Board of Trade about Marine Atlantic now that the strike action has been avoided. We'll hear from Anne-Marie Boudreau. This is VOCM's Newfoundland and Labrador Today.
3: I'm Claudette Barnes with your Community Minute. Registration is now open for public review information sessions on the Bay du Nord development application. The Canada, Newfoundland and Labrador Offshore Energy Regulator is inviting residents to take part in upcoming sessions designed to share information and gather public input. Participants will have the opportunity to learn more about the proposed project, ask questions, and share their views. Sessions will be held virtually and in person, with events scheduled in communities across Newfoundland and Labrador until July 9th. An in-person session will take place on Tuesday, July 7th in Corner Brook and Wednesday, July 8th in Gander. Whether you attend online or in your local area, these sessions are an opportunity to stay informed and be part of the public review process. 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
2: A bit of relief across the Newfoundland Labrador business community and for those in the tourism industry earlier this week due to the situation at Marine Atlantic. So after weeks of uncertainty and the looming threat of a shutdown, the strike has officially been avoided. Now, there's no tentative agreement yet, but they have agreed on some of the issues and talks will continue. But they are pretty sure that there will be no strike action and no disruptions to the busy travel season or any of the shipments that we received. No disruptions to all of that. CEO of the Board of Trade, Anne-Marie Boudreau, was on your VOCM mornings.
5: It was a collective sigh of relief, there's no doubt. You know, the conversation about this disruption, about the essential service designation, whether or not Marine Atlantic is in fact essential service, that has created complete chaos and panic over the last number of weeks. As we've been talking about, and a lot of our coalition members have been, you know, discussing for months, really, you know, how reliant we are. Our economy depends on Marine Atlantic and the daily crossings and the goods that are both leaving our province and coming to the province. So we are incredibly dependent on that service. And, you know, a lot of the language that we've been using and a lot of the conversations we've been saying is that Gulf Ferry is very much our Trans-Canada Highway, and Newfoundland and Labrador and certainly the businesses that are operating in our province depend on that system and a predictable, dependable supply chain. So when we learned this on Tuesday, this was such welcomed and good news for everyone across the province. And, you know, one of the things that's really interesting, even the threat that we've been talking about and the conversation that potentially this could be happening has created so much havoc and disruption for businesses throughout the province because they've been planning for contingency and trying to figure out, should we find ourselves in a situation of fewer crossings? And certainly, you know, if we were reduced to the 3 crossings a week that was being discussed, if we found ourselves in the situation where we were headed a few weeks ago, a lot of planning was having to happen for how were businesses going to bring goods? How are we going to get food? How are we going to bring medical supplies to Newfoundland and Labrador? So there's been a lot of work that businesses have had to put into figuring out what we will do should we find this situation. And as you mentioned as well, tourism was directly impacted. Even as the, you know, as the rumor and possibility was being discussed of reduced crossings, we saw tourism cancellations throughout the province, and operators were, you know, receiving the calls because if tourists can't predictably be able to, you know, get to Newfoundland and Labrador and then leave Newfoundland and Labrador as planned, of course, that brings a lot of hesitation. So there's been a lot a lot happening. So this was the most welcomed news on Tuesday.
6: Absolutely. The Board of Trade and the Gulf Ferry Coalition have been really vocal about the fact that Marine Atlantic is a constitutionally mandated essential service. Emery, does this close call highlight the need for a more permanent solution to prevent these threats in future?
5: Yeah, you know, that's exactly what it does. We've been having conversations about our reliance and how incredibly critical a functional and predictable Marine Atlantic is to the province. So we 100% have to have a broader discussion, both on expanding the service and ensuring that we have the ability to move traffic, including people and products and goods, as the province requires. Keeping up with supply is supposed to be a part of the mandated and to align with the traffic offering. That's how it's said in the agreement. So we're not really doing that right now. So there is a conversation that needs to continue around building that capacity, as we all experience, and I'm sure you're well versed in this. If we have an issue or a delay of any sort, whether it's mechanical or weather, once we miss a couple of crossings, we get behind for days. And that has an immediate impact. Newfoundlanders and Labradorians, as you're going in and out of stores here and the availability of product, we see it instantly. So we do need to be having a broader conversation both about the efficiency of the service, but certainly, as you just highlighted, now that, you know, this conversation has resurfaced again, and it's kind of been dormant since the decision was made in 2004, but it certainly did, you know, kind of rise to the occasion right now. We can't. It's 2026. The economy of our province cannot be threatened in a way that we would come to a standstill like this. So there is a need for a broader discussion around, perhaps it's a legislative amendment that needs to be made, but there is a conversation that the coalition will continue having, certainly with the federal government, on advocating for avoiding scenarios like this, because it's simply not fair and it's not manageable for people who live and work in Newfoundland and Labrador to face a threat of this magnitude.
6: And I mean, even with the strike averted, the coalition's been pushing for increased capacity, as you've alluded to. Now that the labor dispute is settled, what's the next priority for ensuring that service meets the growing demand?
5: Well, I think that's the conversation we're going to have. I know we've been very actively engaged with our businesses and with our members and the coalition. All of the members of the coalition have been working with their members to understand the data around, you know, what we keep describing as unmet demand. So we need to know, when we hear from Marine Atlantic about this summer and next summer already being completely booked, we need to be measuring and accounting for people who attempt to use the ferry and, you know, can't access it, because that unmet demand, both from a delivery of product and service and people, is a really important data point for us in having conversations and exploring additional options and resources that need to be made available to Newfoundland and Labrador so that we are, in fact, meeting the traffic offering.
2: CEO of the Board of Trade, Anne-Marie Boudreau, on your VOCM Mornings. Coming up after the break, we're going to hear from Premier Tony Wakeham, who's speaking out on some of the misinformation online about policy surrounding children's medical information. This is VOCM's Newfoundland and Labrador Today.
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2: 12:45 on this Thursday afternoon. Premier Tony Wakeham is speaking out on what he says is misinformation online about policies surrounding children's medical information. There was recently an uproar from parents after a memo was circulated from NLHS indicating that for children aged 12 to 15, parents and caregivers would have to get their child's consent in order to access their digital medical records. Wakeham says his government did not change the policy, and it's actually been in place for decades. VOCM's Richard Duggan speaks with Wakeham about the situation, beginning with what he has seen as hate directed towards Health Minister Leila Evans.
16: These have been deeply personal and vicious commentary, accusing her of somehow implementing this policy. I will tell you that any commentary or comments suggesting that Minister Evans implemented this policy, they are lying to you. Minister Evans was as surprised to see this come out as was the rest of the parents. This came out from the health authority without any consultation, without any sufficient context or explanation or review by any senior level. The Department of Health and the minister were not notified. And so we found ourselves, the minister found herself having to deal with this and immediately took the necessary steps to go to the Newfoundland Labrador Health Services Authority and ask for a review of how this happened, and then, of course, to immediately start initiating a review of relevant legislation and policy, because ultimately what we have to be able to do is respect the rights of our parents and protect our kids. And that's what it's about. And that's what we intend to do, go back and review the current legislation, to go and do a jurisdictional scan to see how this is dealt with in other provinces across our country. But ultimately, the goal always has to be to reflect the expectations of parents and families and continuing to protect children in complex and sensitive circumstances. And unfortunately, you know, when you're a minister of the crown, you know, these personal attacks, there's no place for hate in Newfoundland and Labrador. And Minister Evans has been the subject of hate. She's been the subject of this type of allegation being made that somehow or other she was responsible for this when she had absolutely had nothing to do with this policy. As a matter of fact, quite the opposite. Minister Evans is in the place to fix the policy, and that's what she's been focusing on, is getting a review done of the relevant legislation and policies that need to be done so we can bring it into the House in the fall and make the appropriate changes that, you know, protect our kids and respect the parents' rights.
17: There was a sentiment among the public that this policy was something that was new. Now, your statement says that this policy has actually been in effect for decades. And you also say that the switch to the new digital system brought greater public attention to how the policy is applied. So maybe can you clarify how this policy was being applied prior to the implementation of this new digital system?
16: Sure. I mean, this policy has been in place for decades. It's existed before. And normally what would happen, of course, anytime a parent went to see a family care provider with their child, of course, implied consent would have been there. And there were very few examples of anyone, I would think, going in to request a paper copy of a chart. So now we see with new technology, with online charts online and health records online, that people have greater access and easier access to their own health records. So this is where some of the challenges come from as we move technology. But it always existed, but I don't think many people were aware of it. And so that's why it's important when we make changes like this, when this type of thing is happening, we as a government have to take the time that's necessary to review legislation and review policies like this. As I said, this was not a policy introduced by Minister Evans. It was not a policy introduced by our government. It's one that existed, and now we have we will take the time to make sure we fix it and bring it in make sure that it matches up with the technology that's there under the new health record accessibility.
17: Is that something that you'll be looking to address, that concept of implied consent, given that I guess you can't have implied consent when the documents are digital?
16: Well, I think what we have to do is look at how this is being handled right across the country. We're not the first province to move to an electronic health care system and a health for electronic health record. So I think there are opportunities for us to go back and to do the consultations and to make sure that we get the right processes in place and hold the right consultations. But always in mind, it always has to keep in mind that the parents and the families, we have to respect the rights of parents, and we also have to protect our kids. And that's exactly what we're going to do.
2: And that was Premier Tony Wakeham speaking with VOCM's Richard Duggan about the whole thing with consent in terms of NLHS and accessing a child's digital health records. Of course, it's a new world out there with court care, so it's been in place. This whole thing has been in place for the longest time, but now it's different with the digital component. In other news, the recreational food fishery is underway across Newfoundland and Labrador. For more about what you need to know if you're heading out on the water, VOCM's Richard Duggan speaks with DFO Fisheries Officer Albert Grandy.
18: Just want to remind folks that before you head to the fishing grounds, take some time to review the rules and regulations. They're available on the DFO website. But you can also reach out to your local DFO Conservation and Protection Office. And if you see a fishery officer around, you have any questions or need further clarification, just wave a fishery officer over and they'll certainly help out and give you a hand. Certain things we're looking for specifically would be to make sure you're abiding by the daily bag limit of ground fish. So that's 5 ground fish, including cod, per person per day. We want to remind people not to waste fish. Avoid going for the big cod. Keep in mind that whatever ground fish you keep or catch, you have to keep that, and that goes towards your daily bag limit. There's no processing of fish at sea, so no filleting, no chopping up fish, because we have to be able to readily identify the fish and determine what species it is and to be able to count the fish. So another important point that we want to talk about this year is recreationally caught fish can't be sold. So it's also illegal to purchase recreationally caught fish.
17: How does it work in terms of the enforcement? Like, will DFO officers go over to people and ask to see their bags? Or how does the enforcement aspect work?
18: Yeah, so the enforcement aspect will just continue on as it has in previous seasons. So it could be on at sea, it could be on the wharves, and if it's at sea, we'll just approach the vessel, and in some cases we'll board just to take a look at the fish. We do measure fish; it's for obtaining for science purposes. We'll count the fish that the person or persons may have on board. And if we if we're at the wharf, it'll be in a patrol vehicle, and we'll just come over and speak with the harvesters, and we'll have a chat, and we'll do an inspection.
17: So when you've gone out in years past, do you find that people are generally in compliance with the rules that are set out?
18: Absolutely. Yeah, we do have a high compliance level, and that's great. You know, because at the end of the day, we all have to work together to ensure that the fishery is sustainable for now and for future generations.
17: And if you go out and you find that someone isn't compliant, what are some of the penalties that they could be facing?
18: Yeah, so there's different types of enforcement action, and we look at it in a case-by-case scenario. But sometimes, you know, it can range. It can range from education to a written warning, to tickets, to a summons to appear in court. I'd just like to touch on a couple important things here. There are a couple new management measures in place this year. So in previous years, there was a 15 fish per boat limit, but that has since been removed. So this year, there is no boat limit. This year on the northeast and east coast, fishing can take place 7 days a week. On the west, southwest, and south coast, it continues with three days a week, Saturday, Sunday, Monday. Now, all areas will have access to a 9-day fall fishery. I'd also like to just to bring up the important fact of keeping safety a priority. So we want to remind people to have a plan, you know, inspect your vessel, do a thorough inspection, thoroughly check your safety equipment, make sure it's operational. Let people know when you plan on leaving, when you plan on returning, where you are going. Have a communication device that's working in the event that you do run into trouble.
2: 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Everything you need to know there about the recreational food fishery. Time now, 5 minutes before 1 o'clock. I'm Sarah Strickland, and this has been VOCM's Newfoundland and Labrador Today.
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23: 1 o'clock, we have cloudy skies in Metro and 20 degrees. Good afternoon. I'm Brian Mador. RCMP Gander investigating a crash involving an off-road vehicle yesterday morning, which sent one person to hospital with injuries which may be life-threatening. Police, who rushed to Airport Boulevard around 3 o'clock that morning, found an all-terrain vehicle off the road and a person nearby with serious injuries. Police are checking into reports that the machine, which was extensively damaged, had been stolen. They're asking anybody with phone, dash cam, or home surveillance footage to contact either them or Crime Stoppers. RNC looking for the public's help identifying suspects of a break-in at a business in St. John's. While specific details of the break-in are not available, surveillance footage shows three people in a store in the top of a display case smashed. The images also show the license plate on a Hyundai Elantra, which is mostly obscured. The images can be viewed online at VOCM.com. RCMP in the Buren Peninsula on the lookout for a wanted man trying to lay low. 39-year-old Tony Farrell wanted on several charges, including break and enter, flight from police, dangerous driving, and obstruction of a peace officer. Police say he's actively evading them, but have reason to believe that he is in the Marystown area. Anyone with information on the whereabouts of Tony Farrell asked to contact RCMP. A local tech blogger says you don't have to break the bank nowadays in order to stay connected to a cell network while traveling. For the longest time, one of the worst fears about traveling internationally has been getting hit with the dreaded data roaming fees that can end up costing an arm and a leg. Kevin Andrews says it's becoming a lot easier and cheaper to have the ability to call, text, and use your cellular services while in a foreign country. If your device is compatible, he recommends using an eSIM, which allows you to select and download your preferred phone plan before you go.
24: When you land, you simply turn that plan on. It connects to their local network. It will then use that data plan there. And it's usually cheaper. I know on average, if you just use your regular carrier's plan, it's about $20 to $40 a day. Using these eSIM companies like Airlo or Nomad, you're probably spending about $20 a week.
23: The mercury finally creeping up towards more seasonable values, meaning humans and pets are now faced with the challenge of adapting and beating the heat. Local veterinarian Dr. Maggie Brown-Burry says it's simple. If you're not used to the weather, your furry friend isn't either. We humans have the ability to shed any extra layers and throw on our summer attire, but pets just can't rid of their fur coat as soon as the heat creeps in. Dr. Brown-Burry says some dog breeds, like pugs and bulldogs, are more vulnerable to heat-related illnesses than others.
5: If you're walking your dog always on asphalt or cement, that can get pretty warm. And a good way to sort of check is put your own hand down on it. And if you can't hold your hand there for 3 seconds, that's too hot for your pup's paws. So either waiting until the day cools off or getting little booties for your pup will keep their feet safe.
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23: St. John's Metro, rest of the Avalon, Clarenville. We will have some drizzle this afternoon, some fog, southwesterlies 30, temperature in around 20. Tonight, showers, drizzle, fog, winds 30, the low 14. Friday, everything clears up, light winds going to be in the mid-20s, the temperature. Central Newfoundland, tonight, drizzle, fog, down to 13 overnight, drizzle tomorrow. Morning, but sun in the afternoon and a high of 24. South coast showers, drizzle, fog for today, tonight. Drizzle tomorrow morning, but sun in the afternoon and 23. The west coast, southwest coast, northern peninsula, drizzle, fog continues tonight. And for tomorrow, light winds and 23 degrees. Right now in Metro, cloudy skies, winds at about 45-50 at the airport, temperature at 20 degrees. Back with an update at 2 o'clock for VOCM News. 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

0: I know you didn't need a reminder that one day till Friday, but it's always nice to get that in our heads, although I'm sure you enjoyed your holiday yesterday if you were lucky enough to have it off, despite the fact that you didn't have any fireworks to enjoy. I enjoyed the outdoors with a number of family members. I had one in from British Columbia, and we decided to do a little part of the East Coast Trail, and it was breathtaking, and then a little picnic at the end, so I certainly enjoyed my Canada Day. Well, moving right along from Canada Day to the FIFA World Cup. Vancouver getting its first World Cup knockout game tonight. Switzerland and Algeria meeting at BC Place. Now, the Algerian fans, they're planning a rally before heading to the stadium, so there should be plenty of vibes, atmosphere around the city. Now, Switzerland won its group. Algeria did just enough to make it through to the knockout round. If you're watching here at home, are you going to record it, or are you going to try to watch it live? Because you know what? The about a 4.5 hour time difference kickoff is not today at all. It's going to be 12:30 tomorrow morning. So after midnight is when the game will go ahead, our time, Newfoundland time. So will you still be that much of a fan to want to watch it at that hour? It'll be interesting to see. You can always send me a text. The winner will move on and stay in Vancouver for the next round. So a lot of eyes and ears are on that. I know our Tim Powers is following that with close eyes as well. We'll be back in just a moment with your forecast.
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2: It's Russell. Cancer touches so many families. The annual Polka Dot Trot is coming up, and it hopes to fund critical patient care. We'll have those details. Major industries in Canada are nervous about business with America. Following the news, the U.S. wants to end free trade agreements. A business group will describe how much impact and hope is expected here. And Canada is one step closer to going further than ever before at the World Cup. Our soccer expert sets the scene for the match on Saturday.
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9: For St. John's Metro, the rest of the Avalon and Clarenville, showers or drizzle tonight. Some fog and a low of 14, clearing on Friday and a high of 24. For Central tonight, drizzle and fog and a low of 13. For Friday, drizzle in the morning, sun in the afternoon and a high of 24. For the South Coast, showers or drizzle and fog tonight and a low of 11. Drizzle on Friday morning, sun in the afternoon and a high of 23. For the West and Southwest Coast and the Northern Peninsula, tonight drizzle and fog and a high of 23. For fog, Friday, cloudy, light winds and a high of 23 degrees. Right now, some rain showers reported at the airport, currently 17 degrees in St. John's. 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
10: Thanks, Claudette. Police scouring the walking trails in Mount Pearl again today, trying to find information, footage, you name it, in relation to that robbery, the frightening random robbery last Friday morning. Also, they have an update on the Labrador fire situation. Could be a smoky kind of a summer in Labrador West, not necessarily because of that fire, but because of the situation in nearby Quebec. All this and more coming up in VOCM News. 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

0: Okay, so it might not feel like summer in St. John's right now, but we are trying to have a summer vibe here on VOCM. So I thought I'd ask the question today, you know, for those of you who are traveling, it doesn't necessarily have to be abroad. You could be traveling and enjoying your own staycation here in Newfoundland, Labrador. But I wanted to know, what is your go-to souvenir when you travel? So maybe you like to collect magnets, mugs, postcards, crafts, something completely different at all. So that's something that you want to remember your trip by. And we posted this earlier on social media, and Lacey Reed says, and this is brilliant, I wish I had done this, Christmas tree ornaments from that specific place. I love that, because every year, right, you'd get to relive that vacation. She says, if I can't find one, then I'll buy a keychain, but then I'll make that keychain into an ornament. I thought that was wise. And I thought, well, maybe Lacey's the only person who does this. But no, people are commenting saying, hey, me too. Liam from our office always makes me laugh. He says, for me, it's either locally made soap or tea. I suppose I like things that go away when you pour hot water on them. I like things that go away in the sense that, yeah, if you purchase something from a local spot that's maybe food or something like a Christmas ornament, something that you can put away and maybe never come back if it's food. But for Christmas tree ornaments, you'd only enjoy them once a year. But I'm not, you know, partial to certain things like, I don't know, little globes or something. I want something to remember it by in a certain way. But I'd love to know your thoughts. What is your go-to souvenir when you travel? 709-273-5211. Looking forward to hearing your comments.
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0: I'm Claudette Barnes with your Community Minute. 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The people of the Dawn Indigenous Friendship Center in Stephenville is connecting community partners through its Navigating Horizons program. 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To learn more and get involved, email pinkson.pdifc@gmail.com. Be part of something meaningful with the people of the Dawn Indigenous Friendship Center. And as always, if you plan on hosting an upcoming event, email us the details at psanl@stingray.com.
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10: Thanks, Claudette. Well, the mercury is creeping up. They're going to be really warm tomorrow, so I have some tips on what to do with your pets. You know, if you don't like hot weather, well, they probably don't like hot weather either. And a local tech blogger says, don't have to break the bank nowadays in order to stay connected to a cell network while traveling. All this and more coming up in VOCM News. 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
0: Thank you, Brian. And heading back to your forecast now for St. John's Metro, rest of the Avalon and Clarenville. Tonight, we're looking at showers or drizzle, some fog and a low of 14. Clearing on Friday with a high of 24 for Central tonight. Drizzle and fog, light winds and a low of 13. Drizzle on Friday morning, sun in the afternoon and a high of 24. For the South Coast, showers or drizzle and fog tonight and a low of 11. Friday, drizzles in the morning, sun in the afternoon and a high of 23 for the South Coast. And for the West and Southwest Coast and the Northern Peninsula. Tonight, drizzle and fog and a high of 23, cloudy and 23 for Friday. And, you know, just when we're not loving a little bit of rain across the island today, we have to keep things in perspective, as I know that it's pretty hot and humid much of the Maritimes. So New Brunswick, Nova Scotia, Prince Edward Island, temperatures are expected to go above 28 in all three provinces with Humidex between 36 and 42. So yeah, now and then we don't mind taking the chilly weather.
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1: At 2 o'clock, a little on the breezy side in Metro. Some shower activity and temperatures dropped about 5 degrees over the last hour. Good afternoon. I'm Brian Madore. The RNC appealing to the public as they gather more information related to a robbery on a walking trail last week in Mount Pearl. Police rushed to the Admiralty walking trail near Carroll Drive Friday morning, following reports that a woman was approached by a man who had a weapon and attempted to take her belongings before fleeing towards Richard Nolan Drive. The suspect and victim did not know each other. The man is described as being tall and thin, Caucasian, and was wearing a black hoodie and black pants. Police are canvassing the area bordered by Smallwood Drive, Commonwealth Avenue, and Old Placentia Road today, seeking video footage and information. RNC encourage anybody who may have footage from the area between 8 a.m. and 11 a.m. to review it for a man matching the suspect's description. RCMP and Gander investigating a crash involving an off-road vehicle yesterday morning, which sent one person to hospital with injuries which may be life-threatening. Police, who rushed to Airport Boulevard around 3 o'clock that morning, found an all-terrain vehicle off the road and a person nearby with serious injuries. Police are checking into reports that the machine, which was extensively damaged, had been stolen. They're asking anyone with phone, dash cam, or home surveillance footage to contact either them or Crime Stoppers. RNC looking for the public's help identifying suspects of a break-in at a business in St. John's. While specific details of the break-in are not available, surveillance footage shows three people in a store with the top of a display case smashed. The images also show the license plate on a Hyundai Elantra, which is mostly obscured. Anyone with information asked to contact the authorities. The province's forestry minister says our wildlife firefighting capacity has been beefed up in comparison to last year. Pleeman Forsey says the fifth water bomber, which sat idle for years, has since been repaired and is now back in the fleet. Government has also hired more forest firefighters over the last year.
2: You know, extra resources, you know, there's always need for extra resources. And we've saw it in the past, you know, especially through Central and Labrador a couple of years ago. And, of course, what we saw in CBN, of course, last year, you know, I mean, say that was to, you know, we saw a lot of that. So we know there's extra resources, but again, through the CFC agreements, you know, we can pull resources from there.
1: And fans in Toronto expected to turn out in droves this evening to watch Portugal take on Croatia at the World Cup. And that is because that game is going to be the last one of the World Cup in Toronto. That starts at about 8:30 tonight, our time. It is 4 minutes after 2 o'clock. Up next, I'll have your weather forecast.
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1: St. John's Metro, rest of the Avalon, Clarenville will have showers today. Some fog, winds around 30. For tonight, showers, drizzle, fog, winds 30, low 14. But for Friday, everything clears up, light winds, and going to be a nice one. 24 degrees, sunny, and 23 on Saturday. Central Newfoundland, drizzle, fog, light winds tonight, drizzle tomorrow morning, but sun in the afternoon and 24 degrees. South Coast, showers, drizzle, fog tonight, drizzle tomorrow morning, but sun and 23 in the afternoon. And the West Coast, Southwest Coast, Northern Peninsula, drizzle, fog tonight with light winds, 23 degrees though tomorrow. Expect mainly cloudy skies. Right now in Metro, some shower activity, winds at about 35-40 at the airport, and the temperature has dropped to 16 degrees. Back with an update at 3 o'clock for VOCM News. 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

0: Krista Berg, Don't Pay the Ferryman on your VOCM. I'm Claudette Barnes, and I'm asking today, what is your go-to souvenir when you travel? And a lot of you have picked Christmas ornaments, so I guess when you attend any particular town or city, when you're on your travels, that's what you like to pick up. So that once a year you look at that and you remember the travel. I love that idea. So that's according to our social media posts. An interesting post as well by Jennifer Hughes. When asked what's your go-to souvenir when you travel, she says fresh perspectives, fresh air, and memories, hopefully to last a lifetime. I couldn't agree with you more. You know, I remember I used to feel the pressure of buying gifts for everybody when I was traveling, and now I just concentrate on getting nice pictures, right? So you can at least look at those and maybe get something small if you happen to think that something reminds you of somebody. Melinda Young says magnets or ornaments. Yeah, and fridge magnets, also popular by Tanya. She said that. So going over to our texts, I see that we have one coming in saying my thing to buy when traveling is shot glasses. That's, you know, that's pretty neat to go to. You know, when you look at somebody's home bar and you see all these different shot glasses from around the world, I think that's, they each tell a story. So I think that's a great idea too. Sharon has a lovely idea. She says she always collects small pieces of pottery. She now has a lot from Europe. And she says, if I don't see a piece that I like, Christmas ornaments are my other go-to. And Ina says, I collect Christmas ornaments from around the world, but they cannot be mass produced. They have to be locally made. Interesting. I've always wanted to know what people pick up on their travels. And if you pick up something different, love to hear from you as well at 709-273-5211.
1: Tomorrow as you get up and on the go.
2: It's Russell. Cancer touches so many families. The annual Polka Dot Trot is coming up and it hopes to fund critical patient care. We'll have those details. Major industries in Canada are nervous about business with America. Following the news, the U.S. wants to end free trade agreements. A business group will describe how much impact and hope is expected here. And Canada is one step closer to going further than ever before at the World Cup. Our soccer expert sets the scene for the match on Saturday.
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0: For St. John's Metro, the rest of the Avalon and Clarenville, showers or drizzle and fog patches tonight. Winds at 30 and a low of 14. Friday, clearing, light winds and a high of 24. For Central tonight, drizzle and fog, light winds at a low of 13. For Friday, drizzle in the morning, sun in the afternoon at a high of 24. For the South Coast, showers or drizzle and fog tonight and a low of 11. Drizzle Friday morning, sun in the afternoon and a high of 23. And for the West and Southwest coasts and the Northern Peninsula, drizzle and fog tonight, light winds and a high of 23.

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0: Fine Young Cannibals. 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So I was thinking about our VOCM Fuels Your Summer contest. We are one sleep away from this week's winner, which will be a $200 gas card given away, compliments of our friends at Orange Store, Cafe Orange. That's coming up tomorrow toward the end of the show. So really looking forward to looking through more and more of your pictures, your photos of your summer fun. And that's all we ask. Take a picture, send it to VOCM via text at 709-273-5211. For your chance to win free gas. And it can be anything. Some people are stuck as to what to send us. It can be anything. People have been sending pictures of wildlife they've seen, of their animals, you know, their pets, their family members, their bikes, their cars, anything at all. And if I were to enter the contest, if I had an opportunity to enter for a chance to win, I know I would have sent a picture that I took yesterday at a local fish and chips place. The fish was so fresh that it wouldn't have been fresher unless I caught it myself. So it was amazing. The best fish and chips. So it could be something as simple as that. So 709-273-5211. Leave your contact information, too, if you want to be entered for the draw. So we want to thank our friends at Cafe Orange at Orange Store for fresh food on the go. And if you forget what I just said, you can always head on over to VOCM.com.
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0: Having a look now at your VOCM forecast for St. John's Metro, for the rest of the Avalon, and for Clarenville. For tonight, showers or drizzle, fog, and a low of 14, clearing and 24 for Friday. For Central tonight, drizzle and fog, and a 13 for the low. Friday, drizzle in the morning, sun in the afternoon, and a high of 24 degrees. For the South Coast, showers or drizzle and fog tonight, a low of 11, drizzle in the morning on Friday, sun in the afternoon, and a high of 23 degrees. For the West and Southwest coasts and the Northern Peninsula, drizzle and fog tonight, light winds and a high of 23. For Friday, cloudy and a high of 23 as well. Right now, light rain showers in parts of St. John's and currently 16 degrees. Checking in now ahead of the 3 o'clock news to find out a little bit more about what they've been working on today, let's check in with our newsroom and VOCM's Brian Madure.
11: Thanks, Claudette. RCMP in the Buren Peninsula on the lookout for a wanted man who's trying to lay low and who they say is evading them. And a local tech blogger says you don't have to break the bank nowadays in order to stay connected to a cellular network while traveling. 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
1: At 3 o'clock, we have light scattered shower activity in Metro. Temperature 16 degrees and winds at about 40. A good afternoon. I'm Brian Medore. Canada Day fireworks in St. John's have been cancelled. The display was postponed yesterday due to the fire weather index being in the high category. Since that outlook has not changed, the display has now been cancelled outright. The city says the event cannot be rescheduled because of the significant coordination and logistical requirements involved. Royal Newfoundland Constabulary appealing to the public as they gather more information related to a robbery on a Mount Pearl walking trail last week. Police rushed to the Admiralty walking trail near Carroll Drive Friday morning following reports that a woman was approached by a man who had a weapon and attempted to take her belongings before fleeing towards Richard Nolan Drive. The suspect and the victim did not know each other. The man is described as being tall and thin, Caucasian, and was wearing a black hoodie and black pants. Police are canvassing the area bordered by Smallwood Drive, Commonwealth Avenue, and Old Placentia Road today, seeking video footage and information. Anyone who has footage from the area between 8 a.m. and 11 a.m. that day is asked to review it and contact them if they have information which might be helpful. RCMP in Gander investigating a crash involving an off-road vehicle yesterday morning, which sent one person to hospital with injuries which may be life-threatening. Police, who rushed to Airport Boulevard around 3 o'clock that morning, found an all-terrain vehicle off the road and a person nearby with serious injuries. Police are checking into reports that the machine, which was extensively damaged, had been stolen. They're asking anyone with footage to contact either them or Crime Stoppers. Fans in Toronto expected to turn out in droves today to watch Portugal take on Croatia at the World Cup.
2: Round of 32 match is the final game of the international tournament to be played at Toronto Stadium. It could possibly be the final World Cup match of Portugal captain Cristiano Ronaldo's legendary career. Videos posted to social media show hundreds of fans waiting outside the team's hotel and practice site in the city yesterday to catch a glimpse of the soccer star. More fans are expected to come to Toronto in waves for the city's last match, despite a heat warning that is in place for the city, with the humidity at kickoff expected to make it feel like 42 degrees. The city says in a notice that today's match broadcasts at Nathan Phillips Square have been cancelled due to the extreme heat, but the FIFA Fan Fest will still be open. David Augustine, The Canadian Press, Toronto.
1: And that match starts at 8:30 our time tonight. And the RNC looking for the public's help in identifying suspects of a break-in at a business in St. John's. While specific details of the break-in are not available, surveillance footage shows three people in a store in the top of a display case smashed. The images also show the license plate on a Hyundai Elantra, which is mostly obscured. The images can be viewed online at vocm.com. It is 4 minutes after 3 o'clock. Up next, your weather forecast.
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1: St. John's Metro, rest of the Avalon, Clarenville. Those showers, drizzle, fog continuing through this evening. Winds around 30, the overnight temperature 14. Now Friday, things improve. Sunshine, light winds and 24 degrees. Much the same for Saturday. Central Newfoundland, drizzle, fog, light winds tonight. Drizzle starts the day on Friday, but sun and 24 for the second half of the day. South Coast, showers, drizzle, fog tonight, and then drizzle starts on Friday, but sun takes over in the afternoon. Light winds and 23. And the West Coast, Southwest Coast, Northern Peninsula, drizzle, fog, light winds tonight. 23 degrees, though, tomorrow under mainly cloudy skies. Right now in Metro, we have just some scattered light shower activity, winds around 30-35 at the airport, and temperature 16 degrees. Back with an update at 4 o'clock for VOCM News. 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

0: I've been known to give the look. That's Roxette on your VCM. It is 3:18. So our question for this afternoon has to do with traveling. Does not necessarily mean that it's travel abroad. It could be travel across our beautiful province as well. But I wanted to know, what is your go-to souvenir when you travel? So many interesting items. Of course, a lot of people have been picking up Christmas ornaments, which I think is a fabulous idea because you'll never have enough Christmas ornaments, right, on a tree. It's not like they're going to be collecting dust somewhere. Some people collect magnets, mugs, postcards, crafts. Might be something completely different. And over to our socials we go, and I see that Jackie Pitcher March says, I love this idea, Jackie. Jackie says that we have a travel tree they put up at Christmas time, and they've been collecting ornaments for quite some time. I love that idea. I mean, I've heard of people having a Newfoundland tree and everything has to be Newfoundland inspired, but I've never heard of a travel tree specifically for all the places that you've been. I think that is brilliant, Jackie. I might steal that from you. Judy Smart says a magnet and a reusable shopping bag with the place name on it. That's nice because you were always using reusable shopping bags. Judy Collins Hines says, I've always collected t-shirts and mugs, and I always look for locally made items. I remember my mom, even though we're just about an hour away from Dildo, what does she buy? A sweater with Dildo on it, and I think I've inherited that, which I absolutely love. So again, you don't have to go abroad in order to enjoy these souvenirs. And I love jewels because I'm along that kind of line of thinking as well. So Jewels on Facebook says, pictures and memories. But of course, with my menopausal memory, I need the pictures. But yeah, pictures. I love going back through old pictures and just stirring up those old memories of traveling. So thank you for all those fabulous ideas, and keep them coming. So we're looking for today, what is your go-to souvenir when you travel? Along with texting and sending us a note on socials, you can always send me a voice message to a voice note or a voice message at 709-273-5211. We'll be back in a moment.
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2: 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The annual Polka Dot Trot is coming up, and it hopes to fund critical patient care. We'll have those details. 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A business group will describe how much impact and hope is expected here. And Canada is one step closer to going further than ever before at the World Cup. Our soccer expert sets the scene for the match on Saturday.
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0: For St. John's Metro, rest of the Avalon and Clarenville, showers or drizzle and fog patches tonight and a low of 14. Skies will clear for Friday, light winds, and a high of 24. For Central, drizzle and fog tonight,

0: trying to find information, footage, you name it, in relation to that robbery, the frightening random robbery last Friday morning. Also, they have an update on the Labrador fire situation. Could be a smoky kind of a summer in Labrador West, not necessarily because of that fire, but because of the situation in nearby Quebec. All this and more coming up in VOCM News. 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

0: Eddie Money, Think of in Love on your VOCM. It is 3:44, and we've been asking people today to tell us what is your go-to souvenir when you travel. Now, it does not necessarily have to mean abroad. It could be around your own back door. Just take a listen.
1: Yeah, Claudia, this is William Baker Kong. I'm calling for that contest. You said name something when you're traveling. I stop store every yard sale, and I quick states, because you can never have too much music. Music cheers y'all. Music is good for you. And I got a lot of tapes, and I stops and I gets tapes wherever I can get. Okay, bye.
0: It'd be interesting to know, William, if you remember when you look at a tape, not only do you love the song, but you remember what yard sale you got it from. There's something for you. What's your go-to souvenir when you travel? A lot of popular answers earlier on in the day were Christmas ornaments and shot glasses. Janet Locke on Facebook says, I like to get an inexpensive pair of silver earrings or a bracelet. For gifts, I like to give something small, edible, or a fridge magnet. Yeah, it's neat to get little treats. Something sweet from a different place that you would normally not be able to get here. I like that idea. Ryan says a t-shirt or a hoodie. That's what my uncle just picked up, a shirt from Newfoundland to bring back to British Columbia. Kim Hines says spices. I like that idea a lot. Sheila Dolamont says the item I pick up on my trips are picture frames. That's a great idea. I remember doing that from years and years ago, you know, especially if you're going to Florida or something like that. It would have the name place on the bottom of the frame, and then you would know and enjoy that memory. So she would use that to put a pic of their trip to remember it by. So a lot of great answers here, and you can continue to do so as well, even though the show is wrapping up. We can always chat about it again tomorrow. So what's your go-to souvenir when you travel? 709-273-5211. Well, we're going to take a quick break, and when we come back, we'll check in with VOCM's Brian Medora one final time for our headlines. We'll get into the forecast. And also, don't forget, following the 4 o'clock news is the Tim Power Show.
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12: 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I'm Claudette Barnes with your Community Minute. Registration is now open for public review information sessions on the Bay du Nord development application. The Canada, Newfoundland and Labrador Offshore Energy Regulator is inviting residents to take part in upcoming sessions designed to share information and gather public input. Participants will have the opportunity to learn more about the proposed project, ask questions, and share their views. Sessions will be held virtually and in person, with events scheduled in communities across Newfoundland and Labrador until July 9th. An in-person session will take place on Tuesday, July 7th in Corner Brook and Wednesday, July 8th in Gander. Whether you attend online or in your local area, these sessions are an opportunity to stay informed and be part of the public review process. 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
0: For St. John's Metro, rest of the Avalon and Clarenville, showers or drizzle tonight, fog patches and a low of 14, clearing on Friday with a high of 24. For Central tonight, drizzle and fog and a low of 13. For Friday, drizzle in the morning, sun in the afternoon, and a high of 24 degrees. For the South Coast tonight, showers or drizzle, some fog and a low of 11, drizzle in the morning on Friday, some sun in the afternoon to start the weekend, and a high of 23 degrees. For the West and Southwest Coasts and the Northern Peninsula, some drizzle and fog tonight. A high of 23, cloudy and 23 for Friday. Right now, a light rain shower and 15 degrees reported in St. John's. Well, it's our final check-in of the day with VOCM's Bri Madour ahead of the 4 o'clock news and ahead of the Tim Power Show. Let's check in to find out about some of the headlines they're working on today.
14: Thanks, Claudette. Well, the mercury is creeping up. They're going to be really warm tomorrow, so I have some tips on what to do with your pets. You know, if you don't like hot weather, well, they probably don't like hot weather either. And a local tech blogger says, don't have to break the bank nowadays in order to stay connected to a cell network while traveling. 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
1: At 4 o'clock, a little bit on the breezy side in Metro. Temperature down to 15 degrees now, and the scattered shower or two. Good afternoon. I'm Brian Madore. The Canada Day fireworks in St. John's have been cancelled. The display was postponed yesterday due to the fire weather index being in the high category. Since that outlook has not changed, the display has now been cancelled outright. The city says the event cannot be rescheduled because of the significant coordination and logistical requirements involved. RNC are appealing to the public as they gather more information related to that robbery on a Mount Pearl walking trail last week. Police rushed to the Admiralty walking trail near Carroll Drive Friday morning, following reports that a woman was approached by a man who had a weapon and attempted to take her belongings before fleeing towards Richard Nolan Drive. The suspect and victim did not know each other. The man is described as being tall and thin, Caucasian, and was wearing a black hoodie and black pants. Police are canvassing the area bordered by Smallwood Drive, Commonwealth Avenue, and Old Placentia Road today, seeking video footage and information. Some of the evacuation orders have been lifted just outside Labrador West. The orders have been lifted for Dooley Lake, Thorn Lake, and the Tamarack Golf Course. Evacuation alerts remain in place for those areas, meaning that while people can return to their properties, they should be ready to leave again at a moment's notice. The evacuation order remains in place for Walsh River. There's an increased presence of police in Happy Valley Goose Bay today due to the discovery of a possible military munition in the water. The operation is taking place in the Hamilton River Road and Markland Road areas. RCMP have secured the area and are waiting for experts with the Canadian Armed Forces to arrive to help remove the item from the water. There's no risk to public safety at this time. However, people are being asked to stay away from the area while they do their work. RCMP and Gander investigating a crash involving an off-road vehicle yesterday morning, which sent one person to hospital with injuries which may be life-threatening. Police, who rushed to Airport Boulevard around 3 o'clock that morning, found an all-terrain vehicle off the road and a person nearby with serious injuries. Police are checking into reports that the machine, which was extensively damaged, had been stolen. RNC looking for the public's help identifying suspects of a break-in at a business in St. John's. While specific details of the break-in itself are not available, surveillance footage shows three people in a store, the top of a display case smashed. The images also show the license plate on a Hyundai Elantra, which is mostly obscured. The images can be viewed online at VOCM.com. Anybody with information asked to contact the RNC or Crime Stoppers. Just coming up on 4 minutes after 4 o'clock, up next, your weather forecast.
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1: St. John's Metro, rest of the Avalon, Clarenville. Tonight, showers, drizzle, fog, winds 30, temperature overnight 14 degrees. A different story on Friday now, sunshine, light winds, and 24, and much the same for Saturday. Central Newfoundland, drizzle, fog, light winds tonight. Drizzle starts the day on Friday, but sun and 24 takes over. For the South Coast, showers, drizzle, fog tonight. Sun, though, tomorrow, and temperature 23. West Coast, Southwest Coast, Northern Peninsula, drizzle, fog tonight. Just cloudy skies on Friday and 23 for a high. In Lab West, looking at cloud and 14 tonight. Now showers move in tomorrow afternoon. and then things are going to be pretty hot on later on in the weekend. Goose Bay clear in 16 tonight, showers in 20 on Friday, and the North Coast light winds in 7 tonight, 12 degrees for a high on Friday. Right now in Metro, we have scattered light shower winds at about 45 at the airport and temperature 15 degrees. I'll be back at 5 o'clock with the VOCM Day in Review for VOCM News. 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
0: This is the Tim Power Show on your VOCM. 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Here's Tim.
4: Hello, everybody, on this Thursday, July 2nd. Great to be with you today. I hope you had a good Memorial Day, Canada Day. I know the fireworks were canceled in St. John's. I know the weather up where I have been in the mainland has been brutal. We'll get into all of that in a moment. I just want to start, though, with some news I'm seeing, and it appears to be true because it's coming from Senator David Wells' Facebook page. Senator Wells passing on that the Honorable Ethel Cochran, who served in the Senate, former Senator Ethel Cochran from the west coast of Newfoundland, that she has passed away. She, as Senator Wells writes, contributed greatly to her community as an educator, school principal, before being appointed to the Senate by Brian Mulroney. She was the first female senator for Newfoundland and Labrador. Senator Cochran was indeed a trailblazer, had the opportunity to meet her, went to school with one of her sons. She cared tons about this province. I'm led to believe she was also quite the teacher and leader in her community in Port-au-Port. Sad news. Thank her for her service, thinking of her family, historical figure in the long history of Newfoundland that we should not forget. Rest in peace, Senator Cochran. Speaking of peace, there's not a lot of peace up along in Ontario and Quebec, and I know a lot of Newfoundlanders and Labradorians have been traveling up this way. Some people went up to the Canada Day Blue Jays game, other people up to watch soccer or to visit family, but the last 2 days have been brutal in terms of heat and extreme weather. Temperatures in Toronto last night got up to 48 degrees Celsius with the Humidex. There have been storms in Ottawa, where I'm coming to you from today, 119 millimeters of rain. A buddy of mine and others I know had their basements flooded. Power has been out. And that weather, or at least some of it, under the heat dome, is heading east. We'll touch New Brunswick and Prince Edward Island. Uncertain if it will touch Newfoundland and Labrador. But talking about it because it has a pronounced impact. It's screwed up flights getting to Newfoundland and Labrador and the rest of the country because of the thunderstorms and other weather conditions. So if you have family and the like that are traveling from the mainland, be mindful of all of that. It is brutal. I have to tell you, not usually one to complain about the weather, but went for a run yesterday morning early and then spent some of the day outside with Patrick, and it was paralyzing. It's been a very long time. The only heat I've experienced like that, I can tell you, is in the Middle East before, and it's tough. It's tough, and a sign of the times that we do have these warmer summers, and there's lots of scientific data to back that up, just not some whimsy anecdote I'm giving you. But we'll talk on the show to Doug Gillum from the Weather Network about all of this and what's happening, what's heading towards Atlantic Canada. We're also going to talk on the show to Nick Nanos from Nanos Research. He's got a new poll on national unity. That is front of mind for a lot of people. We'll also talk about some data Nick Nanos has on this high-speed train line between Toronto and Quebec. It's been talked about so often, but this one now does have a proponent. And he did a national survey to figure out what people across the country are thinking about it. We'll hear about that. We are also going to go to Alberta, given we have a large population out there, and given what happens with their resource development impacts us. Later today, Premier Smith has got a news conference on how she's planning to deal with the pipeline that she has been talking about, how all of that will work. She and the Prime Minister are speaking later, but we've got that for you coming up. We also have, a little later on in the show, a conversation with one of the winners of that contest we talked about, the Max, what was the precise name of that? Let me dig it up. Yes, the Mate Rove World Championships. You will remember that. It was great to hear about it. It took place over the weekend in St. John's, and we've got one of the winners coming on for that conversation. So you'll want to hear that. It'd be fascinating to figure out how they just did it, but we won't have to figure out and worry too much about that, as we have a winner joining us. We also, in a moment, once I get the right number to Claudette, we'll have Ian Bailey from the Globe and Mail coming with us. Ian is a national reporter with the Globe and Mail. He's got some insights on this whole project related to the restoration of Sussex Drive. You will remember we talked a little bit about this last week. The Prime Minister has announced that 24 Sussex Drive is going to be restored. There's going to be a contest. It's going to run for a year. People can submit proposals and ideas. A winner will be chosen by an independent body, and that body will decide by next September, I believe, of 2027 or thereabouts, who the winner is. They're also going to try and fundraise for the payment of whatever the cost of that will be, and they're going to do that through the Rideau Hall Foundation. And some people are raising questions about that, and that allows me now to bring on Ian Bailey from the Globe and Mail. Ian, this story kind of got lost because there's so much else going on, but it's a significant story because the state of 24 Sussex Drive is deplorable. Nobody has occupied it since Stephen Harper. It is the Prime Minister's, supposed to be the official residence of the Prime Minister. And last week, Mark Carney announced a plan. I gather $100,000 has been raised already through the Rideau Hall Foundation. But tell us more about this. What's the reaction been? How's it going over? Pitfalls the Prime Minister might face? Take us on the journey.
5: Well, this is going to be a long journey, both in explaining this and in how this is going to work out. It's going to be really interesting. You know, recent prime ministers on all sides of the political aisles have had concerns about 24 Sussex Drive, but for political reasons tended not to act on it. And Mr. Carney stood in front of 24 Sussex Drive. It has been closed, essentially, aside from a parliamentary gallery press summer party held by the Prime Minister a few years ago. It is being closed for 10 years. It is 11 years, actually. It is sealed off. And Mr. Carney opened the gates. We all went in. And he's launched a process that is going to have a lot of milestones. It's going to be very interesting in coming years. We're going to have a competition. Architects and builders will come up with their proposals. A committee struck by the Royal Architectural Institute of Canada, headed by Moshe Safdie, will pick a winner, and then construction will start. This is going to go on for a while, and I suspect we're going to see a very different 24 Sussex Drive, although to be honest, Tim, I don't really believe that many Canadians know what 24 Sussex Drive looks like. It's not the White House. It's not 10 Downing Street. It's not the LEC Palace. And folks in Ottawa, even if you drive by it, I was there today, by the way, you can't see it from the street. And I think that after 10 years off the grid, I think many Canadians have forgotten what this place looks like.
4: It's interesting you say that because I think you're bang on. But there was a time when we saw more of it, when Brian Mulroney was there, when Jean Chrétien was there, even Paul Martin. They did a lot of major Canadian events there, first ministers' meetings and the like. You're talking to a Newfoundland and Labrador audience, as you know, Meech Lake. Brian Mulroney spoke often from 24 Sussex about the challenges he was having with Newfoundland and Labrador, as he thought, and Clyde Wells at the time. And who could forget the famous incident where Mr. Chrétien had to get the intruder out of the house with an Inuit sculpture, and that was all about 24 Sussex. So we hear about it and we see it, or at least we did, but you're right, it's probably faded into Canadians' memory. I haven't seen any polling recently, Ian, on where it is in the Canadian psyche, but I haven't also seen, since the announcement's been made, any real pushback either.
5: Well, it's interesting. Mr. Poilievre was before the media after Mr. Carney's announcement, and I don't think Mr. Poilievre would disagree, but he seemed a bit indifferent to the whole idea.
4: Yeah, indifferent was a great idea.
5: And Andrew Scheer was up before the microphones, I believe on, I'm losing track of the days, but after Mr. Carney's announcement.
4: Yeah.
5: And he basically said that conservatives believe in building the many homes that Canadians live as opposed to focusing on this one home. However, perhaps the most powerful conservative in Canada, or certainly one or two on the list, Mr. Stephen Harper, in a statement to the Globe and Mail, said that he thought this was good, that 24 Sussex Drive was being revived as the home of the Prime Minister. And I believe that Jason Kenney, former Alberta Premier, former senior federal cabinet minister under the Harper government, has also said, you know, this is a good thing to do. This is bringing this back. I got to say, you know, the Americans, there was a time when the White House was in such bad shape that the Americans were literally thinking of abandoning it. In the 1950s under Harry Truman, Truman blocked that and they fixed it. Downing Street, it's hard to believe there were occasions when the British were going to just get rid of it because it was in such bad shape. It's interesting that Canada has sort of let 24 just hit it, walked away from it for quite some time. Although, to be fair, unlike those other countries, the Prime Minister lives at 24 Sussex Drive, does some work there, but has offices across the street from Parliament Hill, at Parliament Hill. So it's not like the White House or 10 Downing Street where cabinet meets there, prime minister works there, and such. So it's a little bit different.
4: You do make the point, though, all living former prime ministers have said they believe it's important to rebuild 24 Sussex. They argue, and others do too, that it is appropriate not just to have a national residence, but it's a work, although you've described it appropriately as not being the same kind of working house as maybe the White House or 10 Downing Street, it is still a working home. It is still a symbol of Canada. And I think most people buy into that, even though they may feel detached from the conversation. The Prime Minister, the current Prime Minister, though, seems to be banking a lot on the fact that the bank, the Dosh, the cash for this, he hopes, will come from private donors. Now, that's not without risk. Tell us about how this is playing out, Ian.
5: Well, it's going to be, to go to the point you made about polling, it's going to be very interesting to see the polling on this, to see how Canadians feel about this. You know, I've heard from folks who said that the government should just pay the bill, just put the credit card on the tray at the end of dinner and just pay the $50 million or whatever it takes that they're looking to raise for this. Mr. Carney has said the government will pay the security costs. And I think it's worth noting that they're spending billions to repair, needed repairs of Centre Block. They're going to do other buildings in the Ottawa area. The Supreme Court building is going through a $1 billion renovation process. So there are a number of buildings where there is already a consensus in Ottawa that renovations and repairs are needed. And so some have said, well, why not just add the house to the tab? I mean, there's no scenario, I don't really think, where it's more than, sounds like a lot, let's say $150 million for security to renovate it, to keep the historic qualities, but make it a modern building. You know, I was at Mr. Carney's news conference last week, and you notice the front steps. They're not accessible. You could not, with a walker or a wheelchair, you know, get in through the front door of this place. So that's, and I'll be honest, I had a chance to go into the house, and you could see that, you know, to make this a house of the 2020s, 30s, 40s, 50s, and beyond, you need some work. That work needs to be done on this, some serious work. And so we'll have to see how that plays out.
4: Yeah, a friend of mine who was in the RCMP, who occasionally does some protection duty over there, just describes it as a very dilapidated structure. Last thing for you, dates on when it's the fall of next year, correct? That they're hoping they'll get a proposal and then some decision will be made by an independent committee on the path forward?
5: No, sooner than that. The government, the Prime Minister has said that the winning proposal will be, and this is the key, announced by Canada Day of July 1st, 2027. And I mean, then the imagination begins. I mean, we all look at home renovation shows and such, and so we have to imagine you have a historic property that needs serious work. They're raising $50 million for it. Like, how long would it take to do that work, to bring it up to speed, to make this a house for a prime minister, accessible, proper HVAC? Are we looking at it 2 years, a year, 3 years, four? The security installations, you walk around the house, you can see it needs serious work. So, I turn to your listeners and ask them to tap their imagination of how long that work would take.
4: Yeah, we can all relate to rentals that are promised now and take much more time than the immediate. Well, Ian, you're no doubt writing about this then if you've done the tour. When are we going to see this expose on your tour?
5: Well, it was, I think I've touched on it in the Globe, and of course I do, with my fellow Ottawa journalist Dean Beebe, have a book, 24 Sussex Drive, The Past and Future of Canada's Official Residence, coming out this fall, although available now online. In terms of being able to put in orders, that will address the history of the house and some of these longer-term questions about how we got to this point.
4: Oh, sounds like a great book. We'll get you on when it's fully out, and we'll certainly have you on before. Good to talk to you today, my friend. Thanks for joining us.
5: A pleasure. Talk to you soon, man.
4: Okay, that is Ian Bailey with the Globe and Mail. Yeah, do you care about this story? I think we should. I mean, it falls behind a lot of other things, but it's kind of embarrassing not to have a national residence that works. You can't live in a trailer or a tent. And there's some are saying, well, people do, and yes, they do, but we do elect prime ministers to represent us, so we should give them some spot to shack up in. All right, right now, 24 Sussex is a shack. When we come back, we're going to hear from Doug Gillam at the Weather Network about what the weather forecast is in central Canada, how it's going to impact eastern Canada, and what it's doing to everybody in between. Back with that in a moment.
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4: Earlier today, I had a chance to talk to Doug Gillum about at the Weather Network about the awful brutal weather that's banging up the mainland. Here's our conversation.
13: Well, if you're in central Canada, you know the big story is the heat wave. The heat wave across Ontario is expected to last through the rest of the week and weekend while spreading into Quebec, the Maritimes, Atlantic Canada. Environment Canada has issued widespread heat warnings with Humidex values reaching the mid-40s in parts of Quebec and very hot conditions across Ontario. Severe thunderstorms also caused major power outages, with Hydro One in Ontario reporting as many as 168,000 customers without power at one point. Ottawa saw about 110 millimeters of rain, while storms forced some canceled some Canada Day celebrations and left crews working to restore power in hard-hit areas. To tell us where things stand now and where they're going, delighted to be joined by Doug Gillum. Doug is a senior meteorologist with the Weather Network. Oh, boy, Doug, I was right in the middle of the heat dome yesterday in and around Pembroke, Ontario.

0: storms come through. What a historic day in Ottawa. Over 100 millimeters of rain.
1: Yeah, historic, Doug, wasn't the word my friend was using when he discovered his basement had been flooded. It was more of the four-letter variety, and I think there were many other Ottawanians who were sharing that word. But so is this heat dome or the American heat dome moving up? Is it moving east? Are the Maritimes, Atlantic Canada, now going to get some of this? What does the forecasting show us?
0: Although heat dome is weakening, it's getting beaten down around the edges, but not before some of it squeezes east and the Maritimes get their round of heat, only lasting a couple of days, but today and Friday across New Brunswick and PEI and pushing into Nova Scotia, the focus of the heat there Friday and Saturday. So it doesn't last that long, but it certainly has an impact with the Humidex. Upper 30s to lower 40s, and there will be storms as we, with that as well. So, everyone who's dealing with the heat also dealing with the storm threat. And as the heat finally relaxes across Ontario and Quebec later this week and heading to the weekend again, we're going to still see more storms as the cold front sags into our soupy air mass.
1: Is this kind of a new normal? We've had a bunch of these heat domes, it seems, Doug, over the last number of years. And while it's always warm in central Canada this time of year, I can't recall times when we've hit, as we're supposed to in Ottawa today, 46 degrees with the Humidex. I mean, that is paralyzingly hot.
0: Yeah, I mean, we've had heat domes before. It's sort of like when the polar vortex became a buzzword. Yeah, we've always had the polar vortex, and then we all started talking about it when it became the buzzword. And that's kind of what the heat dome's doing. I mean, there's no question we're seeing some extreme heat, but what's making it even more oppressive, it's not that we haven't hit these numbers before. They're rare, but we had a very wet spring. So there's a lot of evaporation going on. The plants are giving off a lot of moisture. Hmm. So you take these very high temperatures, no doubt about it. It's very hot. But what's adding the extra edge with the Humidex is the amount of evaporation that we're getting because the ground's so wet. And so that is giving us truly tropical humidity values. And that's knocking the Humidex even higher. In Toronto yesterday, it reached 48. That wasn't an all-time record, but that's the highest I've seen in a long time and very close to the all-time record of 51. So it truly is miserable.
1: That is the better word, I think, Doug, to describe it. Appreciate your time today. Thank you for updating us on these miserable conditions. You have a good day.
0: Thanks. You as well. Stay cool and have a great day.
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3: It's Russell. 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A business group will describe how much impact and hope is expected here. 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
4: We're going to learn more today from the Premier of Alberta about what they're hoping to do with the additional pipeline they want to see built. We're also going to hear from the Premier and the Prime Minister later today on all of that. Earlier today, though, I caught up with Dwayne Bratt, who's a professor at Mount Royal University, about this very subject. Well, you will remember just before Canada Day, we talked to Richard Masson, the former head of the Alberta Petroleum Marketing Group, about a story in the Globe and Mail which said, according to sources, that the government of Alberta at this point did not have a private sector proponent for their pipeline to the west. And we looked at that from an economics and practicality perspective. We're going to dive deeper now into the politics of all of this because we are waiting for Danielle Smith to unveil some information to us today to help us do that. Delighted to be joined by Dwayne Bratt. Dwayne is a professor of political science, Department of Economics, Justice and Policy Studies at Mount Royal University. Dwayne, where do we sit right now in terms of the hopes and aspirations of Albertans for this pipeline? And I assume it is divided along lines of whether one is for separatism or opposed to separatism and some other cadres of support.
5: I would say that most Albertans are actually in favor of the pipeline. They were in favor of working towards this. What separates it amongst the separatists is they don't believe it will happen. And they don't believe that the Alberta government should be working with Mark Carney. I still remember the day after Danielle Smith signed the original MOU, she got booed by separatists at her own party convention for the very fact that she was working with a federal government. And I would say it's a federal Liberal government that I think really antagonizes them. But they all believe in a pipeline. In fact, the separatists believe that for some reason it would be easier to build a pipeline as an independent country. I think that's ridiculous. We have to see the details in what comes out today because there's still a lot of unknowns.
4: Is there any scuttlebutt, Dwayne, in Alberta now as to what the Premier is likely to say? What have you heard at this moment?
5: Well, I from what we've seen with the leaks, it's that the Alberta government will be the proponent. I believe that all along. Almost every major pipeline built in this country has started as a crown corporation, largely federal, but I think in this case it would be provincial. What I'm interested in is whether there's already a minority stake amongst private sector companies or if this is a sole government initiative with the idea that once it's built, once it's operational, once the oil is flowing, then it will be sold off. So that's issue one. Issue number two is the route, and it could very well be multiple routes in here. There's been the Alberta government clearly wants a northern route. It is quicker to get to Asia. It has a much deeper port off of Prince Rupert or Kitimat. But the challenges there are much greater opposition from Indigenous groups in northern BC. You still have the tanker ban that would have to be waived off the northwest coast of BC. Therefore, they have put in a southern route which would mirror the existing Trans Mountain pipeline. There, it is easier to build because they understand the engineering. They've already worked with the Indigenous groups previously on this. It's the one route that the federal government has been supporting. So I want to see if there's a route, but we're hearing there may be multiple routes. And then the third issue is around the carbon capture and storage project, which was directly tied to this. Is there any mention of that? We're already hearing pushback coming from the Pathways Alliance, the large oil companies in Alberta, that they don't want to pay this, that they've already invested money in this. So those would just be three things that I'm going to be looking for today. Some that we already have a sense of, others that we have to see the writing in the document.
4: A lot of our public debate is ahistorical. People don't want to know what you just said a moment ago, that history of resource development in this country has seen government involvement in the early days, as private sector proponents may be a little cautious. If Alberta comes out and says we are going to create a Crown Corp or an agency or whatever it may be to drive this forward and be the proponent, what will the reaction be? Will the separatists latch onto that as a poor choice? What criticism might Smith face?
5: Oh, absolutely. I mean, she is the leader of a conservative party, much more conservative than, let's say, Peter Lougheed's Conservative Party, which created a whole series of crown corporations to help develop the oil sands. She will pivot, not surprisingly, to blame Justin Trudeau and say that the reason they have to do that is because of Trudeau's policies has elevated the risk, and therefore the only way to de-risk the process is by creating a provincial crown corporation. So there's going to be a delicate dance, but remember, the villain is always Trudeau. So that's what she's going to pin it on. And the irony is she's going to replicate the same strategy that Trudeau did with the Trans Mountain pipeline, hopefully without those massive cost overruns.
4: Yeah, the Trans Mountain Corporation, of course, owner of and manager of that pipeline. Dwayne, so where is this going to fit now in the debate? We're getting closer to October. Of course, there are a number of referendums in October, but the one everybody is watching is whether or not Albertans will vote to have a second referendum on whether to separate or not. If Smith isn't strong today, what does that do for the separatist and going at her credibility?
5: Well, there's several deadlines. One is the one that we're facing today. The other one occurs in the fall, just before the referendum, where the federal government would have to make the choice about whether this is a project in the national interest. If they do that under legislation, they would be able to streamline the regulatory process. They would supersede a whole series of important environmental regulations, including that tanker ban. So the question would then be, does the Carney government, weeks before the referendum on separation, do they determine that it's in the national interest? This is going to be tough for them, because if what the government of Alberta produces today is not a pipeline plan, but a series of plans, in the sense of, hey, we've got three possible routes. We may have or may not have an agreement on carbon storage with the oil sands company. We are going to create a crown corporation out of Alberta, but we actually haven't done that yet. How does Carney determine that really what the concept of a plan, how does that meet the national interest standing? And if he doesn't, then does that give more wind to the separatists? It's a sad state of affairs that the fate of the country rests on a pipeline. I think that is overstating things. I think it's a bit ridiculous, but there may be a whole series of soft separatists in the middle, sort of the people who don't want to leave Canada but want to send Ottawa a message. If Ottawa rejects this pipeline project, that could really affect the vote, I think, in October.
4: The power of political symbolism, it never ceases to amaze me, as you say. In this case, it is a pipeline which may never see the light of day. Last one for you, got about 30 seconds. Where are we as we head into Calgary Stampede Week with the broader public sentiments around separatism?
5: It remains a minority view, but a very committed minority view. They did some counter demonstrations yesterday. You actually saw a bizarre situation of Brian Jean, who's the energy minister in Alberta, going to a Canada Day parade with a Canada Day t-shirt, but waving an Alberta flag. So you want to talk about mixed messages, there's a mixed message for you. So I think the Federalists have the upper hand right now, but the intensity is with the separatist movement.
4: Always great to chat with you, Dwayne. Thank you for your time today.
5: Okay, you're welcome, Tim.
4: Take care. That is Professor Dwayne Bratt, Professor of Political Science, Department of Economics, Justice, Policy Studies, Mount Royal University. To tie this story all together, let's get some insight on polling. Nick Nanos from Nanos Research did some polling for the Globe and Mail on national unity and the train from Ontario to Quebec, which, as you know, links to our history of Canada. I talked to Nick earlier as well. Here's our conversation. Delighted now to talk to Nick Nanos, founder and chief data scientist at Nanos Research. Now, Nick, I have to ask you about this before we get into national unity and Alto Rail. How you doing, buddy, with the World Cup? Because anybody who knows you are an ardent, hardcore fan of the Greek team. And as I like to remind Vashi, Greece didn't make the World Cup, Nick. So who are you cheering for right now?
6: What do you mean, who am I cheering for? Are you kidding me, Tim? You're killing me, man. I'm cheering for Canada, 100%. Okay. You know, Canada from day one. You know, the thing is I love Greece. But, you know, like, let's face it, I was born in Canada. I have Greek heritage. But, you know, I'd like Greece to do well, too. But it's not in the cards. The Canadian team's been doing really well. I'm looking forward to the game against Morocco. But it's going to be tough.
4: Oh, yeah.
6: It's going to be really tough.
4: Yeah, Morocco are one of the best sides in the world. But you never know. There have been some upsets. But speaking of upset, let's move to the politics, because you and I could talk soccer forever, and we'll spare the audience that at the moment. Now, you did a national unity poll, of course, coming out around Canada Day. What are some of the top-line findings, Nick?
6: Well, in the survey that we did with the Globe and Mail, and it, you know what, Tim, we just finished the survey on June 28th, so just a couple of days before Canada Day. Good news and not great news, maybe I'll say that. So the good news is, ask Canadians, is it important for them personally for Canada to remain united? 9 out of every 10 Canadians say it's either important or somewhat important. That's the good news. The not so great news is that when we ask Canadians about how united we are, the numbers are not as great. Only 37%, a little more than 1 out of every 3 Canadians, would rate Canada as strong in terms of being united. And you know what? About 1/4 think that we're outright divided right now. So, you know, the thing is, as you look at the top number, yes, Canadians would like to see the country united. When they ask to give a score, not as strong on that front.
4: Like anything, always beneath the surface. So stay at the top number and let's break it down a little bit. 88%, 9 out of 10, as you suggest. What does it say in Alberta and Quebec? Do they believe national unity is important? What are those regional breakdowns?
6: Not as strong. Actually, Quebec's at the bottom. In terms of intensity of importance, Quebec's actually at the bottom of the list when it comes to regions. Only 28% of Quebecers outright – sorry, not that. It was – let me just look. No, it's not that. 59.5% of Quebecers outright said that it was important for Canada to be united. The national average is 77. Prairies, the West. You get into Prairies in the West, it's in the 70s. It's in the high 80s in Ontario. But Quebecers, their level of intensity of importance of Canada remaining united was lower in Quebec than any other region, followed by the Prairies and BC.
4: Let's chip away at that number, the numbers you talked about in terms of being less united. What's driving those numbers, Nick?
6: Well, I think there's a lot of things going on right now in terms of the threats. In the same survey, we asked what the threats to national unity were, and we had a long list. The stuff that's going on with the U.S. and the influence of the U.S. being was actually rated the top threat at around by about 54% of Canadians. And then after that, people said there's a lot of political polarization. Alberta separation referendum, or the referendum to talk about or to consider separation, was near the top of the list. But you know, the thing is that it looks like when you look at the big picture, there's like a whole cocktail of grievances. Why don't we just say whether it's economic differences between the regions, what the federal government is doing, regional grievances from the West. All that kind of stuff kind of rolling up to kind of drive the threats that Canadians believe are pointed at the level of unity that we have as a country.
4: Before we move to trains, which is fitting because that is how the country was originally built, as we know, is the U.S., the concern about the U.S., or more particularly the concern about Trump, still the biggest thing driving national unity?
6: Actually, it's the influence that what in the survey, it was the influence of the United States, not necessarily Donald Trump. And I think a lot of this has to do with the fact that, you know, when they think of what's going on right down and things that influences, like many Canadians follow U.S. news, there are also Canadians that support not just Prime Minister Mark Carney, but they support President Trump. It's not a majority of Canadians, but there are some. You know, even when we look at our polling in Alberta, you know, although it's not a majority, there's a significant proportion of Albertans that think that they would be better off outside of Canada than in Canada. So, you know, the referendum isn't likely to pass in terms of the discussion about Alberta separation, but can't be dismissed. There's a significant proportion of Albertans who think that they have a better economic future outside of Canada than in.
4: Well, that is that's important and good to know at this juncture. Now, since you and I have known each other, and perhaps since Brian Mulroney was in office, we've oft heard, Nick, of the fabled high-speed rail network that's going to go between Toronto and Quebec City. Now, it's maybe a bit more real. The Aalto proposal, or the versions of the Aalto proposal, are out there. You wanted to get a sense of this, and you spoke specifically to your respondents about, you know, whether this $90 billion high speed rail plan, what kind of a priority should be for government. What did they tell you?
6: Yeah, you know, it's interesting, Tim. You know, we've worked together and we've looked at polling for, man, now it's 30. Not to date us, 30 years probably.
4: Don't date us.
6: We've been looking at numbers together. And, you know, the thing is, we didn't ask people, would you like a high-speed rail link? Do you support a high-speed rail link? Because you know what? Who wouldn't? You know, generally, most people would be good with that. What we asked was, how much of a priority should it be for the government of Canada to put its shoulder behind the wheel? That wasn't the exact question, but on this Aalto high-speed rail project. And you know what? It's not a slam dunk. About just as many people think that it should be a high priority as it should be a low priority. And it speaks to, when we look at the national numbers, division. Now, if you're in Ontario and Quebec, you're much more likely to think that it should be a high priority than if you're in the prairies and the West, or even Atlantic Canada. So maybe when we're thinking about the project, we should just be thinking that, yeah, it's got legs in Ontario and Quebec, but get outside of Ontario and Quebec, and I think when average people hear about the estimated cost of $60 to $90 billion and other things that might be done with $60 to $90 billion outside of Ontario and Quebec, they're thinking maybe this isn't a great idea.
4: One piece of data that really leaped out for me, and there's a lot of good data there, but younger Canadians say they're more likely to say high-speed rail can be a high priority at 40%. What do you attribute that to, Nick?
6: Well, you know, the thing is it's marginally above the error rate for the survey. So like the national average for high priority was 38. This was 40. I think part of that could be explained by the fact that, you know what, not as many young people are have cars as in the past. And that rail, bus, all that kind of stuff are kind of important ways for young people to get from city to city to city. So you know, the thing is that the high-speed rail could have a little more traction in terms of young people. And what's interesting is that, you know, they're a little higher than the national average on this. And you know what? At the same time, Tim, we know from all the other research that we do and the stuff that we've talked about is young people are just feeling crushed under the cost of living, yeah. right? The cost of groceries and the cost of housing. So the fact that they would like to do anything is actually quite significant.
4: Well, I'm glad my friend you didn't ask if Nick and Tim will be alive long enough to ride the train, because as I said, we've seen this movie a few times before. Good to talk to you. Go Canada, go. Let's see if we can pull that upset, Nick, on Saturday against Morocco.
6: Take it easy. Bye-bye.
4: Bye. That is our friend Nick Nanos. He is, of course, the founder and chief data scientist at Nanos Research. All right, when we come back, we're going to talk with the winner of that Matt Rove competition. Stand by for that.
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8: 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Be part of something meaningful with the People of the Dawn Indigenous Friendship Center. 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
4: I blame the heat, by the way, for all my mispronunciation mistakes today. It seems I can't get anything right, including this. It's Mate Rove Championship 2006. Mate Rove World Championship. It took place last week at the Marine Institute and elsewhere. We had talked to Joe Singleton and other organizers about the event. Well, the results are now in, and the highest competition class, the Explorer class, the winner was Eastern Edge Robotics, which was an MI MUN team that took home first place. And we have with us from that team Mark Johnson. Mark has been on the Eastern Edge Robotics team since 2022. This year he was elected the CEO. I'll have to ask Mark if he was paid accordingly. He led a team of 30 students, and he just graduated with a degree in mechanical engineering So this was his last term on the team. Mark, are they paying you like a CEO now? You're the captain of the team, the CEO of the team. Are you getting that kind of CEO dosh or what?
11: Sadly not, no. It's a payless gig, but it's a good one nonetheless, you know?
4: Well, winning must have been something special. Tell us about what you won with and how you came about being successful.
11: Yeah, so yeah, we, like you said, just at the Made RV competition, we've done this for a long time, the team. We've had kind of up and down success, but like this year, we really set our goals. We set very ambitious goals to win from the start. And it was honestly like such a team effort from the beginning. Everyone really like latched on to this goal of winning. And whether it was from the designs we made to the practice we put in for our runs and our presentation and whatever we submitted to the competition, and the whole weekend, it was awesome. The team just really committed to that goal and worked so hard. So, yeah.
4: And was there a particular, what helped you win? Was the teamwork, but what was the specific competition or competitions that you had to succeed in? Give us a flavor for that.
11: Yeah, there's a bunch of different categories. The main one being there's mission runs we have to do. So, like, okay. The main thing that gives us points are the ROV needs to perform tasks in water. So we were over at the Flume Tank at the Marine Institute, the offshore basin at the NRC, and also at the launch. In Holyrood,
4: and Holy each of those,
11: we have to simulate tasks that like real ROVs do with our kind of like smaller versions that we make. So tasks would be like analyzing a coral species, looking at icebergs, plugging in connectors, replacing equipment, whatever it is. Right, so it's very like it's very relevant to the real world.
4: About a minute and a half left. Two quick questions for you. As a student, clearly you competed in this since 2022. So this was a big part of your educational journey and a great opportunity to have.
11: Yeah, it's honestly, I've been on the team 5 years and I don't regret a single year on it. I could not emphasize more how important teams like Eastern Edge and other ones are in both high schools and universities in giving students an opportunity to be on a team in also like a STEM environment where you get to learn so much. It's incredible. It's such a great part of education.
4: Yeah, and there's so much good that comes out of the Marine Institute and Memorial around this particular area of research and expertise. Last one for you. Are you able to work in Newfoundland and Labrador? Are you hoping to work in Newfoundland and Labrador, or do you have all sorts of different opportunities because of the unique experience you have now around the world?
11: It's shown on our team that not just myself, but like others, it's all over the world you could be working. We have students on our team who go and work for Tesla in the United States.
4: Really?
11: We have people going on, people work here, of course. Local companies are big. Kraken Robotics and Solus Power and Colab are companies, you know, that definitely take students from our teams and such. So it's kind of like the team just opens up so many opportunities kind of wherever. So, yeah, here, there, everywhere. So, yeah.
4: Well, that's great, and congratulations on winning. Congratulations on graduating. Thank you for joining us today, and I look forward to you talking to us when you are a full-time CEO and you remember the little people. Will you do that, Mark?
11: For sure. Thanks so much, Tim. I appreciate it.
4: All right. Take care. That's Mark Johnson. Thank you for listening today. Thank you to Claudette. I look forward to being in the cool air of Newfoundland tomorrow and speaking properly. Until then, I'm Tim Powers. That's the Tim Powers Show.
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13: 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Impaired driving impacts more than just you. End impaired driving.
14: At 5 o'clock, we have scattered showers in Metro. I will give you the full provincial forecast, weekend forecast, coming your way just right around the corner. In our news, we have some news on Labrador West.
15: We've been told to expect a smoky summer here with all the wildfires in Quebec.
14: Some of the evacuation orders being lifted. We'll tell you which ones. Forget the fireworks in St. John's. That is out for good. Not going to happen for this particular Canada Day. And we have the RNC blanketing again some of the trails in Mount Pearl in response to that frightening situation Friday morning. We'll have an update there in sports. It is the last World Cup game in Toronto. Boy, that's a lot of people gathering there. It's quite the party. Ottawa as well. We'll line them up for you. Good afternoon. I'm Brian Medore. The Canada Day fireworks in St. John's have been cancelled. The display was postponed yesterday due to the fire weather index being in the high category, but since that outlook has not changed, the display has now been cancelled outright. The city says the event cannot be rescheduled because of the significant coordination and logistical requirements involved. Some of the evacuation orders have been lifted just outside Labrador West. The orders have been lifted for Dooley Lake, Thorn Lake, and the Tamarack Golf Course. Evacuation alerts remain in place for those areas, meaning that while people can return to their properties, they should be ready to leave again at a moment's notice. The evacuation order remains in place for Walsh River. Meanwhile, a mayor in Lab West welcomes the declaration of a regional ban on open fires. A wildfire prompted an evacuation alert and order this week around Lab City. This ban will remain in place until at least July 13th, and it covers all of Labrador. Lab City Mayor Jordan Brown says it's important that restrictions are put in place to prevent situations in which firefighting resources have to be diverted elsewhere. There are showers in the region today, chance of thunder showers right about now. Winds are from the southwest, gusting to 40 kilometers per hour.
15: Thankfully, because of the way the wind and the showers and stuff right now, it's pretty good. But we also have to remember that there are still some massive fires on the Quebec side as well, and the wind is coming down from that area, so we could get smoke from other wildfires as well. And we've been told to expect a smoky summer here with all the wildfires in Quebec.
14: He urges people to comply with the fire ban and to always have a go bag ready because things can change in a hurry.
15: No, so like right now, no fireworks, no sky lanterns, no backyard fire pits. You know, if you're ATVing, make sure that, like I said, you have your muffler and spark arrestors on your ATV. Make sure you're carrying some sort of fire extinguisher with you in your ATV. That's the law. Don't be careless. If you're out in the woods and stuff, maybe, today you don't need to start a little fire or anything on your hike because you're not allowed.
14: The province's forestry minister says our wildfire fighting capacity has been beefed up in comparison to last year. Pleman Forsey says the fifth water bomber, which sat idle for years, has since been repaired and is now back in the fleet. Government has also hired more firefighters over the last year.
16: Extra resources, there's always need for extra resources. And we've saw it in the past, especially through Central and Labrador a couple of years ago. And, of course, what we saw in CBN, of course, last year, say that was the we saw a lot of that. So we know there's extra resources, but again, through the CFC agreements, we can pull resources from there.
14: There is an increased police presence in Happy Valley Goose Bay due to the discovery of a possible military munition in the water. The operation taking place in the Hamilton River Road and Markland Road areas. RCMP have secured the area and are waiting for experts with the Canadian Armed Forces to arrive to help remove the item from the water. There's no risk to public safety at this time. However, people being asked to stay away from the area while the police do their work. Royal Newfoundland Constabulary appealing to the public as they gather more information related to a robbery on a Mount Pearl walking trail last week. VOCM's Richard Duggan has the update on that story.
17: Police rushed to the Admiralty Walking Trail near Carroll Drive Friday morning following reports that a woman was approached by a man who had a weapon and attempted to take her belongings before fleeing towards Richard Nolan Drive. The suspect and victim did not know each other. The man is described as being tall and thin, Caucasian, and was wearing a black hoodie and black pants. Police are canvassing the area bordered by Smallwood Drive, Commonwealth Avenue, and Old Placentia Road today, seeking video footage and information. The RNC encourage anyone who may have footage from the area between 8 a.m. and 11 a.m. on the day of the incident to review it for a man matching the suspect's description. Richard Duggan, VOCM, Local News Now.
14: RCMP in Gander investigating a crash involving an off-road vehicle yesterday morning, which sent one person to hospital with injuries which may be life-threatening. Police, who rushed to Airport Boulevard around 3 o'clock that morning, found an all-terrain vehicle off the road and a person nearby with serious injuries. Police are checking into reports that the machine, which was extensively damaged, had been stolen. They're asking anyone with phone, dash cam, or home surveillance footage to contact either them or Crime Stoppers. RNC looking for the public's help in identifying suspects of a break-in at a business in downtown St. John's. Specific details of that break-in are not available. Surveillance footage shows three people in a store in the top of a display case smashed. The images also show the license plate on a Hyundai Elantra, which is mostly obscured. The images can be viewed online, vocm.com. RCMP in the Burren Peninsula on the lookout for a wanted man trying to lay low. 39-year-old Tony Farrell wanted on several charges, including break and enter, flight from police, dangerous driving, and obstruction of a peace officer. Police say he's actively evading them, but have reason to believe that he is in the Marystown area. Anybody with information on the whereabouts of Tony Farrell asked to contact the authorities. A Nova Scotia man has been stripped of his novice driver's license after being cited by the RNC just outside Cornerbrook. Officers on patrol near Pinchgut Lake yesterday morning became suspicious of the vehicle's license plate, which turned out to be a fake. The 40-year-old, who only had a novice permit, was also driving without insurance. He was ticketed accordingly and had his car towed away to the impound lot. The Premier clarifying the ways in which a controversial policy regarding children's health information was applied prior to the implementation of CoreCare. Government says legislative changes are coming in the fall to address the decades-old policy. It states that parents need the consent of their children, who are aged 12 to 15, to access their medical files. Parents were quick to voice their concerns when an NL Health Services memo was sent out detailing that information, thinking that it was a new policy. As Tony Wakeham outlines, the use of the policy was much different prior to the implementation of the digital system.
18: Anytime a parent went to see a family care provider with their child, of course, implied consent would have been there. And there were very few examples of anyone, I would think, going in to request a paper copy of a chart. So now we see with new technology, with online charts online and health records online, that people have greater access and easier access to their own health records. So this is where some of the challenges come from as we move technology. But it always existed. But I don't think many people were aware of it.
14: Wakeham says they are reviewing the legislation now and will make updates to bring it in line with technological advances. Recreational fishery well underway, and while all are encouraged to join in on the season, they're also being urged to keep safety at the forefront while out on the water. With this year's season being extended to 7 days a week in 2J3KL, the RNC expecting more people to be participating, whether an experienced boater or a newbie. Police are stressing the importance of being prepared for cold water temperatures and changing weather conditions. Police urge people to always wear a life jacket to keep speeds reasonable and never to operate a boat while impaired. DFO Fisheries Officer Albert Grandy.
19: Have a plan. Inspect your vessel. Do a thorough inspection. Thoroughly check your safety equipment, make sure it's operational. Let people know when you plan on leaving, when you plan on returning, where you're going. Have a communication device that's working in the event that you do run into trouble.
14: Well, the mercury is really creeping up towards more seasonable values, means humans and pets are now faced with the challenge of adapting and beating the heat. Local veterinarian Dr. Maggie Brown-Burry says it's simple. If you're not used to the weather, your furry friend is not either. We humans have the ability to shed any extra layers and throw on our summer attire, but pets cannot just rid of their fur coat as soon as the heat creeps in. Dr. Brown-Burry says some dog breeds, like pugs and bulldogs, are more vulnerable to heat-related illnesses than others. That said, physical activity with any pet should be reserved for when it's cooler, such as mornings and evenings.
20: If you're walking your dog always on asphalt or cement, that can get pretty warm. And a good way to sort of check is put your own hand down on it. And if you can't hold your hand there for 3 seconds, that's too hot for your pup's paws. So either waiting until the the day cools off or getting little booties for your pup will keep their feet safe.
14: A local tech blogger says you don't have to break the bank nowadays in order to stay connected to a cellular network while traveling. For the longest time, one of the worst fears about traveling internationally has been getting hit with the dreaded data roaming fees that can end up costing an arm and a leg. Kevin Andrews says it is becoming a lot easier and cheaper to have the ability to call, text, and use your cell services while in a foreign country. If your device is compatible, he recommends using an eSIM, which allows you to select and download your preferred phone plan before you go.
0: When you land, simply turn that plan on. It connects to their local network. It will then use that data plan there. And it's usually cheaper. I know on average, if you just use your regular carrier's plan, it's about $20 to $40 a day. Using these eSIM companies like Airlo or Nomad, you're probably spending about $20 a week.
14: Registration is now open for the Cancer Care Foundation's annual Polka Dot Trot. The event is a 5K All Abilities Walk, which raises money for patient programs and equipment. There are two official events taking place in September. The first will be in Cornerbrook on the 20th at Margaret Bowater Park. The other will be at Paradise Park on the 26th. People can also register to do their own walk in their community. More information, including on how to register, can be found online at VOCM.com. And World Cup fans are taking StubHub to court. We have this report from Jennifer King.
21: StubHub is being sued by sports fans from California who say the ticket reseller's inability to fulfill orders crushed their dreams of attending World Cup matches. The federal lawsuit filed in New York by Julia Reeker-Mogul and Ruben Rentiera alleges false and misleading sales practices left them stranded after they bought tickets to group stage matches last month. The suit seeks to become a class action, saying that hundreds, if not thousands, of fans bought tickets only to find out they did not exist, had been revoked, or had been erased due to what the tournament organizer FIFA deemed poor digital infrastructure. In addition to monetary damages, the plaintiffs are asking that StubHub be barred from selling World Cup tickets and that any profits be given back to impacted customers. I'm Jennifer King.
14: We'll have more on the World Cup in our sportscast just in a few minutes. We'll line up all the action for you, baseball, CFL as well. Our VOCM question of the day, will you be participating in the recreational fishery this year? Is that a 60-40 clip? 60% saying no, 40% saying yes. It is 14 minutes after 5 o'clock. Up next, your full provincial weather forecast.
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14: For St. John's Metro, rest of the Avalon and Clarenville, just showers, drizzle, some fog tonight. Winds 30, temperature 14 overnight. Now Friday, things clear up nicely with light winds and temperature going to be in the mid-20s in the sunshine in the afternoon. Friday night looks pretty good. Cloud 14 and then sunny and 23 degrees on Saturday. Saturday night, nice and dry, but showers and cool on Sunday. Central Newfoundland, drizzle fog tonight, light winds 13 for a low. Drizzle Friday morning, but sun in the afternoon and 24 degrees. Some showers Friday night. Cloud and 24 for Saturday, cloud 14 on Sunday. South coast showers, drizzle, fog tonight, 11 degrees for a low. Drizzle starts the day on Friday, but sun moves in the afternoon and 23 degrees. Cloud and 20 on Saturday, but showers and cool on Sunday. West coast, southwest coast, northern peninsula, drizzle, fog and 13 tonight for Friday, cloudy and 23. Cloud and 20 on Saturday, cloud and down to 13 on Sunday. Lab West cloud and 14 the low for tonight. Showers move in the afternoon. Tomorrow, northwesterlies at 40, a high of 18. Friday night, things dry out and 10 degrees. Then sunny and 16 on Saturday, but sunny and 23 on Sunday. Even warmer a couple of days after that. That's the area with the wildfires. Goose Bay clear 16 tonight. Showers and 20 for Friday. Friday night showers continue. Rain on Saturday. Things dry out nicely Saturday night and then sunny and 17 on Sunday. And the North Coast, light winds and 7 tonight. Cloud and 12 on Friday. Cloudy 10 on Saturday. Sunny and 12 on Sunday. Right now on Metro, scattered light shower activity, winds at about 35 and temperature at 15 degrees. It is 17 minutes after 5 o'clock. I'm Brian Medore, and this is the VOCM Day in Review.
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28: 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I'm Greg Smith. Actor and activist Danny Glover says he has Alzheimer's disease. The Lethal Weapon star turns 80 later this month on July the 22nd, diagnosed 3 years ago. He told Today and People magazine that he still is coming to terms with the disease, affecting millions worldwide. Glover earned 4 Emmy nominations and an honorary Oscar back in 2022. He also received awards from the NAACP and Black Entertainment Television. From 1998 through to 2004, he served as a Goodwill Ambassador for the United Nations Development Program. Again, actor and activist Danny Glover revealing that he has Alzheimer's disease to Today and People Magazine. And that is a look at entertainment for this Thursday with your VOCM Entertainment Rep. I'm Greg Smith.
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14: Good afternoon, sports fans. I'm Brian Medore. Let's start with the World Cup. Spain and Austria just finishing up the first half right now. Haven't checked on the score, but I can't see anyone defeating Spain. They look so powerful. Portugal and Croatia. That one is in the city of Toronto tonight, 8:30 our time. That area now, the city area, buzzing. This is the last World Cup match in Toronto. They've canceled the Nathan Phillips Square broadcast because of the extreme heat, but the Fan Fest will remain open. And then we have Algeria and Switzerland going at midnight tonight. CFL action, Toronto and Calgary going at 10:30 tonight our time. Major League Baseball has a couple of games on as we speak. Pittsburgh, Philadelphia, Cincinnati, and Milwaukee. Haven't checked on those scores. The Jays, after that three-game series against the Mets, they won two of them, are idle for today. And tonight, there's kind of a slim schedule of baseball on the go for tonight. It is 23 minutes after 5 o'clock. I'm Brian Medore. This is the VOCM Day in Review.
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0: Turn it rock and roll with Huey Lewis in the news on your VOCM. It is Greg Smith along with you, and your VOCM is in the community. And yes, registration is open for the Cancer Care Foundation's annual Polka Dot Trot. The event's a 5-kilometer all abilities walk, which raises money for patient programs and equipment. This has been on the go for a number of years. I remember the early days. I was honored to be hosting these two events, first two events, I should say, in St. John's for the opening years. There's two official events now coming up in September, and the first is going to be in Cornerbrook at the Margaret Bowater Park September 20th, the other at Paradise Park September 26th here in the Capital City region, and people can register to do their own walk in their own communities across Newfoundland and Labrador. You can learn more how to register and all the good stuff at polkadottrot.org. 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
9: St. John's Metro, rest of the Avalon and Clarenville. Tonight, showers, drizzle, fog, winds around 30. Friday, everything clears up, light winds 24, sunny 23 on Saturday. Central, drizzle, fog, light winds tonight. Drizzle starts the day on Friday, but sun in 24 in the afternoon. South Coast, showers, drizzle, fog tonight. Drizzle starts off on Friday, but sun in the afternoon. Light winds in 23. The West Coast, Southwest Coast, Northern Peninsula, drizzle, fog tonight. 23 degrees on Friday.
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2: I'm Brian Medore. There's an increased police presence in Happy Valley Goose Bay due to the discovery of a possible military munition in the water. The operation is taking place in the Hamilton River Road and Markland Road areas. RCMP have secured the area and are waiting for experts with the Canadian Armed Forces to arrive to help remove the item. There's no risk to public safety at this time. However, people are being asked to stay away from the area while they do their work. A mayor in Lab West welcomes the declaration of a regional ban on open fires. A wildfire prompted an evacuation alert this week for areas around Labrador City, but the ban, which was invoked last night, covers all of Labrador. It'll remain in place until at least July 13th. Lab City Mayor Jordan Brown says it's important that restrictions are put in place to prevent situations in which firefighting resources have to be diverted elsewhere. There are showers in the region today, chance of thunderous showers, winds from the southwest gusting to 40 kilometers per hour.
3: Thankfully, because of the way the wind and the showers and stuff right now, it's pretty good. But we also have to remember that there are still some massive fires on the Quebec side as well, and the wind is coming down from that area, so we could get smoke from other wildfires as well. And we've been told that we expect a smoky summer here with all the wildfires in Quebec.
2: Royal Newfoundland Constabulary appealing to the public as they gather more information related to a robbery on a Mount Pearl walking trail last week. Police rushed to the Admiralty Trail near Carroll Drive Friday morning following reports that a woman was approached by a man who had a weapon and attempted to take her belongings before fleeing towards Richard Nolan Drive. The suspect and victim did not know each other. The man is described as being tall and thin, Caucasian, was wearing a black hoodie and black pants. Police are canvassing the area bordered by Smallwood Drive, Commonwealth Avenue, and Old Placentia Road today, seeking video footage and information. Anybody who does have footage from the area between 8 a.m. and 11 a.m. on that day, Friday, is asked to review it for a man matching the suspect's description. RCMP and Gander investigating a crash involving an off-road vehicle yesterday morning, which sent one person to hospital with injuries which may be life-threatening. Police, who rushed to Airport Boulevard around 3 o'clock that morning, found an all-terrain vehicle off the road and a person nearby with serious injuries. Police are checking into reports that the machine, which was extensively damaged, had been stolen. They're asking anyone with phone, dash cam, or home surveillance footage to contact either them or Crime Stoppers. That's your news. I'm Brian Medore.
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2: St. John's Metro, rest of the Avalon and Clarenville. Tonight, showers, drizzle, fog, winds around 30. Friday, everything clears up, light winds 24, sunny 23 on Saturday. Central, drizzle, fog, light winds tonight. Drizzle starts the day on Friday, but sun and 24 in the afternoon. South Coast, showers, drizzle, fog tonight. Drizzle starts off on Friday, but sun in the afternoon, light winds and 23. The West Coast, Southwest Coast, Northern Peninsula, drizzle, fog tonight, 23 degrees on Friday.
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0: Tom Petty's Free Fallin', your VOCM. Greg Smith along with you. And yeah, the recreational food fishery underway. And yes, it is a great time to get out and get a feed of fish. Let me tell you, looking forward to a good feed of fresh cod and some cod tongues over the summer. But, of course, encouraging folks now with this upon us to make sure you're okay on the water. It's extended, of course, to 7 days a week in the 2J3KL region. The RNC expected more people to participate, and whether you're experienced or a newbie, they are stressing the importance of being prepared for cold water temperatures and changing weather conditions. Always wearing life jackets, of course, keeps speed reasonable on the boats, and never operate a boat while impaired. And that message from RNC is being echoed by DFO Fisheries Officer Albert Grandy.
1: So that's 5 ground fish, including cod, per person per day. We want to remind people not to waste fish. Avoid going for the big cod. Keep in mind that whatever ground fish you keep or catch, you have to keep that, and that goes towards your daily bag limit.
0: For sure. 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And looking forward to seeing a lot of pictures around that, by the way. 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
14: St. John's Metro, rest of the Avalon and Clarenville. Tonight, showers, drizzle, fog, winds around 30. Friday, everything clears up, light winds 24, sunny 23 on Saturday. Central, drizzle, fog, light winds tonight. Drizzle starts the day on Friday, but sun and 24 in the afternoon. South Coast, showers, drizzle, fog tonight. Drizzle starts off on Friday, but sun in the afternoon. Light winds and 23. The West Coast, Southwest Coast, Northern Peninsula, drizzle, fog tonight. 23 degrees on Friday.
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0: here. Your VOCM. It is Greg Smith with you. Coming up in a bit, we'll get to your forecast and Phil Collins ahead of news at 7. The Wall Show on the way tonight, the Wellness and Healthy Lifestyle Show with Dr. Mike Wall. 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
2: It's Russell. 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The annual Polka Dot Trot is coming up, and it hopes to fund critical patient care. We'll have those details. Major industries in Canada are nervous about business with America. Following the news, the U.S. wants to end free trade agreements. A business group will describe how much impact and hope is expected here. And Canada is one step closer to going further than ever before at the World Cup. Our soccer expert sets the scene for the match on Saturday.
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3: I'm Claudette Barnes with your Community Minute. 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The Canada, Newfoundland and Labrador Offshore Energy Regulator is inviting residents to take part in upcoming sessions designed to share information and gather public input. Participants will have the opportunity to learn more about the proposed project, ask questions, and share their views. Sessions will be held virtually and in person, with events scheduled in communities across Newfoundland and Labrador until July 9th. An in-person session will take place on Tuesday, July 7th in Corner Brook and Wednesday, July 8th in Gander. Whether you attend online or in your local area, these sessions are an opportunity to stay informed and be part of the public review process. 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
14: St. John's Metro, rest of the Avalon and Clarenville. Tonight, showers, drizzle, fog, winds around 30. Friday, everything clears up, light winds 24, sunny 23 on Saturday. Central, drizzle, fog, light winds tonight. Drizzle starts the day on Friday, but sun and 24 in the afternoon. South Coast, showers, drizzle, fog tonight. Drizzle starts off on Friday, but sun in the afternoon. Light winds and 23. The West Coast, Southwest Coast, Northern Peninsula, drizzle, fog tonight. 23 degrees on Friday.
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2: I'm Brian Medore. The Canada Day fireworks in St. John's have been canceled. The display was postponed yesterday due to the fire weather index being in the high category. Since that outlook has not changed, the display has now been canceled outright. The city says the event cannot be rescheduled because of the significant coordination and logistical requirements involved. RNC appealing to the public as they gather more information related to a robbery on a Mount Pearl walking trail last week. Police rushed to the Admiralty Trail near Carroll Drive Friday morning following reports that a woman had been approached by a man who had a weapon and attempted to take her belongings before fleeing towards Richard Nolan Drive. The suspect and victim did not know each other. The man is described as being tall and thin, Caucasian, and was wearing a black hoodie and black pants. Police are canvassing the area bordered by Smallwood Drive, Commonwealth Avenue, and Old Placentia Road today, seeking video footage and information. RNC encourage anyone who may have footage from that area around 8 a.m. to 11 a.m. to contact them. RCMP in Gander investigating a crash involving an off-road vehicle yesterday morning which sent one person to hospital with injuries which may be life-threatening. Police, who rushed to Airport Boulevard around 3 o'clock that morning, found an all-terrain vehicle off the road and a person nearby with serious injuries. Police are checking into reports that the machine, which was extensively damaged, had been stolen. Some of the evacuation orders have been lifted just outside Labrador West. The orders have been lifted for Dooley Lake, Thorn Lake, and the Tamarack Golf Course. Evacuation alerts remain in place for those areas, meaning that while people can return to their properties, they should be ready to leave again at a moment's notice. The evacuation order remains in place for Walsh River. A Nova Scotia man has been stripped of his novice driver's license after being cited by the RNC just outside Cornerbrook. Officers on patrol near Pinchgut Lake yesterday morning became suspicious of the vehicle's license plate, which turned out to be a fake. The 40-year-old, who only had a novice permit, was also driving without insurance. He was ticketed accordingly and had his car towed away to the impound yard. Registration is now open for the Cancer Care Foundation's annual Polka Dot Trot. The event is a 5K All Abilities Walk, which raises money for patient programs and equipment. There are two official events taking place in September. The first will be in Cornerbrook on the 20th at Margaret Bowater Park, and the other will be at Paradise Park on the 26th. People can also register to do their own walk in their community. More information, including how to register, can be found online at vocm.com. Up next, your weather forecast.
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2: St. John's Metro, rest of the Avalon and Clarenville. Tonight, showers, drizzle, fog, winds around 30. Friday, everything clears up, light winds 24, sunny 23 on Saturday. Central, drizzle, fog, light winds tonight. Drizzle starts the day on Friday, but sun and 24 in the afternoon. South Coast, showers, drizzle, fog tonight. Drizzle starts off on Friday, but sun in the afternoon. Light winds and 23. The West Coast, Southwest Coast, Northern Peninsula, drizzle, fog tonight. 23 degrees on Friday.
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5: Welcome to the show. I'm your host, Dr. Mike Wall. Today, we continue our special health reboot series, following Kaylee over several months as she works on real, practical health change with support from Bounce Health Innovation and a team of experts in nutrition, fitness, technology, and even oral health. In episode one, we met Kaylee and heard why she wanted to take part in this process. Not for a quick fix, not for something unrealistic, but to better understand her health and build habits that fit her life and hopefully bring some of those changes into her family as well. Today, we check in on the first stage of that journey. We'll hear what she started to change when it comes to food, movement, sleep, and health technology. We'll talk about what she's learned using tools like the Oura Ring and a continuous glucose monitor. And then we'll bring in the experts to help us understand what those early changes mean. We'll hear from Ryan Osborne of Oz Coaching on the fitness side, Adriana from Newfound Balance on the nutrition and glucose monitoring, and later in the show, Patty Murphy joins us to talk about oral health, one of the most underestimated parts of overall wellness. So let's start with Kaylee and find out how the first month of the health reboot is going.
6: Hey, Kaylee, time for check-in number one. How are we doing?
7: Good.
6: Good. So it's been about a month or so, and we're starting to get organized into this process. It's not something we just jump into. You make sure you take your time and get a chance to meet with some folks. But why don't you tell me about the first things you've done when it comes to the diet, the exercise, and the tech? What have been the first steps?
7: So I met with Adriana and kind of went over like a week's worth of suppers essentially with her, just so she got a baseline of where we are with our eating, or I am with my eating. And she jokingly said that she's going to have to nitpick because we eat really well.
6: That's good.
7: I think so what we determined the biggest factors to work on for us were our portion, like my portion sizes. Mm. So like an actual portion of protein, like what does that look like?
6: Yeah.
7: Versus eating like the entire chicken breast, like what size I'm looking for kind of thing. What my plate should look like, in the sense of like a quarter of it should be your protein, a quarter should be your carb, and then half should be fruits, vegetables, that kind of thing. So just working on that and trying to not necessarily meal prep just yet, but having snacky things ready. That way, rather, it's easier to open the fridge, grab a little baggie of carrot sticks or mini cucumbers or cut up fruit or whatever the case may be, and taking that on the go rather than stopping for something or reaching for a granola bar or a bag of cookies or something like that. So just more mindful ways of being prepared and having whole foods more readily accessible.
6: I really like that. And I think that one of the things, I think people know in general what healthy food is, right?
7: Yeah.
6: Because you've been able to find something that sort of works for everybody in the household.
7: Yeah. So our meals always have consisted of a protein, vegetable, and a starch. We'll always have. So whether it's steak, broccoli, and potato, or whatever the case may be, and just making sure that the proportions are accurate for what each one of us needs and not having it over the protein or the starch or anything like that, the carb. So that's been going really well, and having things like, rather than like myself stopping at Tim Hortons in the morning and getting a bagel and a tea or anything like that, like I can make a tea at home, and I've got energy protein balls made up in my fridge that I can take a couple of them and eat them on my drive in to work. Yeah. So then I'm not, I mean, a bagel is not going to fill me. It's not going to sustain me till 10:30 or anything like that. So having these little energy protein balls that are packed with peanut butter, protein powder, oats, chia seeds, that sort of thing, honey, like, and it's just more filling and it's better for you, but it, and they're tasty. They're really great. I actually enjoy them. I mean, they're super easy to make. So that's been something that I've been doing, and prepping those on, like, because people I always see online doing like their meal preps on a Sunday. Mm. But Adriana and I had discussed it that if Sundays don't work for whatever reason because of activities, do it on a Thursday. Do it on a Wednesday. Do what works for you. You're not, it doesn't have to be the textbook cookie cutter influencer kind of thing to do. Like, it has to work for your life, not for anybody else.
6: What's sort of the biggest revelation so far on that side?
7: The biggest revelation, I think, would be having the fruits and the vegetables prepped as like snack things, or like how I'm looking at packing my lunch or the kids' lunches and what am I putting in it. So not just whatever's easiest, whatever they're going to eat, but what's going to help them focus throughout the day.
6: Ryan, good friend of mine. How have you found that experience so far?
7: Ryan has been great. Yeah. Definitely setting like realistic expectations, knowing I'm not looking to be a bodybuilder or somebody who's bench pressing more than my own weight or anything like that, but just making sure that what I'm doing is sustainable and it makes sense in my life. So we started off with doing like some yoga videos, and I've been doing some Pilates videos on my own. And he gives me some workouts to do with dumbbells and resistance bands and that sort of thing. And I've actually been able to up my weights from 15 pounds to 20. I'm aiming for some of the workouts take me a little longer. Like his app has been great, and it shows me how to do the exercise and gives you a rough estimate of how long it should take. And I try to do it once the kids are in bed, but that's not always the case. Sometimes they are super involved with me. I've got little 1 pound weights that they get to
6: choose,
7: especially the almost 3-year-old. She gets to take those and do her thing with that.
6: Yeah.
7: So, but it's been going good. I'm enjoying it, and I'm trying to up my steps. And he gave me little workout snacks. I'm just having ways to move around throughout the day that aren't strictly walking or going to the gym and getting on the treadmill or lifting weights or anything like that. Just little things that you can do.
6: So that's good that you're progressing, you're getting stronger already, and that the kids are participating in it. Do they enjoy sort of going through the process with mom?
7: They do. They think it's so funny and they think it's so cool. And like they'll ask, well, can we do a Pilates video? Can we do a yoga video? Can I lift your weights? That kind of thing. And so I'm probably not exercising as frequently throughout the week as what Ryan would hope yet. But I do also try to do other things that incorporate my kids. And so, I mean, like they're anywhere from 40 to 50 pounds each. And my younger child obviously is lighter. She's about 30 pounds. So using them as my weight to, oh, I need something up out of the cupboard, but I can't reach it because I'm 5'2". Yeah. And so, well, they're my extension. Up they go. So I'm lifting them up above my head here. Can you get that? And I got to kind of wait for them to get it before I can put them down, or having them help with the laundry. And my youngest loves to throw things in the washer, but I have a top load.
6: Yeah.
7: And of course, she's so small that I'm lifting 30 pounds up. She throws a sock in, gets down, she takes one more item, and back up she goes, throws it in and down. Yeah. And I'll do an entire load of laundry just lifting her up and down.
6: Nice.
7: And let her have the fun throwing it in.
6: Do you feel any difference in energy, or can you tell anything at this point?
7: I can't really tell anything at this point. Although I do think I'm sleeping better than I had been.
6: That's great.
7: I think they're sleeping better than they had been. Less wake-ups in the middle, or less wake-ups that they come get me for.
6: Yeah, that's good.
7: So I think it's having an overall very positive effect so far.
6: And I notice that you have a nice new ring on your finger.
7: Yeah.
6: Tell me about what you've been able to get from Andy so far.
7: So, the Aura ring came from Bounce. I also had a constant glucose monitor that I wore for the 15 days. So I was also able to see how I was doing with that on my phone.
6: Mm-hmm.
7: This definitely is insightful.
6: The Aura ring.
7: Yeah.
6: Yeah.
7: Because it tracks your stress, your sleeping, it tracks your readiness for the day. And like it tells you, like, oh, your readiness is only 77%. Take a rest when you can. Yeah. Or go to bed earlier. And the things that you never really think of. And it'll tell you how long, like, when your stress peaked, how long you were stressed for. And like, or you didn't have a lot of stress today. Today was a good day. You're very relaxed to take on things for the next day.
6: Yeah.
7: That sort of thing. So it's just interesting to see that. You can also sync it with like your cycle for a woman.
6: Yeah.
7: Haven't done that.
6: Yeah. Still though.
7: I mean, probably could. But it's definitely, it's interesting. It also tracks your heart rate. It tracks your steps. It's definitely cool to see, like, you've done a workout, and then you can check the app, and it tells you, like, your heart rate was this, and this increased your readiness or your energy levels or anything like that. Like, it's, and it tracks without knowing, like, I don't have to go in and put in a workout.
8: Yeah.
7: I open the app and it tells me that there was activity from this time to this time. What was my activity? Yeah. So I can log it that way. And because I guess it's picking up on your heart rate of how hard you're working.
6: I used a wearable to find out that I can't drink coffee after 2 p.m. or I'm up all night. So, like, do you find you're not getting enough sleep or typically?
7: I don't get enough.
6: Has it improved at all, though? You say you feel like it's improving.
7: Yes, I'm definitely sleeping, not necessarily longer periods, but the rest itself is better. I'm waking up not feeling like, oh my gosh, I need to go back to bed.
6: Yeah. Yeah.
7: I'm feeling more ready for the day. I'm more recharged. I have more energy.
6: Love to hear your experience with this because I've worn one before, is the continuous glucose monitor. So it goes on. It's in the back of your arm.
7: Yep.
6: It's testing your blood 24/7.
7: Yeah.
6: And you wear it for 2 weeks or 15 days.
7: Yeah.
6: And you get information on your phone, right?
7: Yeah. So you can track, you can watch it in real time of like, okay, this is what it is. Like on average, this is what it is right this minute. And then I ate something and it goes wee, up. And you can tell where it hits, and it has like the range of like 0 to 12, I think it was. And it tells you like where, like underneath 4, I think is like too low.
6: Mm-hmm.
7: Which is when, like, typically my brother, again, who's diabetic, would then have to have a carb to bring his blood sugar back up.
6: Yeah.
7: Obviously, mine wasn't dipping below 4. I am not a diabetic, and it wasn't exceeding 12, regardless of what I was eating.
6: Yeah.
7: Because my body obviously produces insulin. So it was really cool to see that, of how, like, on a personal level of, like, I'm eating this, and then thinking, that's what, like, what would that do to my brothers if he didn't have the pump that he has? And, like, thinking of, like, how that tracked, because, I mean, I was 16 when he was diagnosed with type 1 diabetes. So I was old enough to be helping mom in the kitchen and getting him snacks and things, like how long the banana had to be, or like what was an emergency carb for him. He still, to this day, carries 15 Skittles in a baggie in his pocket. Mm-hmm. That's his carb. Mm-hmm. If he has a low, I, to this day, can't eat Skittles because I bagged so many. So it was just really interesting to see, like, how having, like, an orange would affect me versus an apple versus a banana, that sort of thing. And because, again, that's natural sugar. But then seeing how I've had a cup of tea with artificial sugar in it and how that, what the trajectory of that is, or having a chocolate bar or being at the stadium and having a bag of chips because I'm starved to death and I'm stuck at the stadium.
6: Yeah.
7: So, which then, of course, relates back into having the snacks ready in the fridge to just grab and go. And
6: do you think that's really insightful for people to know that about their body?
7: It is, because everybody's body reacts differently and their body processes sugars differently. So what an orange does to me, an orange can do something totally different to your blood sugar just because of your makeup. So to say that, oh, you should have an apple a day keeps the doctor away, but that could be driving up somebody else's blood sugar, and that mightn't be the best fruit for them. Maybe they need to look at eating something else instead. But without having access to these types of tools, the average Joe would never know. Mm-hmm. And there's no way without, and maybe having a buddy who's a type 1 diabetic and using theirs and pricking your finger and testing your blood sugar that way. But where, when it's constant, you can see how everything affects and like how long after it affects and everything else. It would be beneficial for everybody to have it for just for the 15 days.
6: Exactly. What do you not know about your health so far?
7: I'm learning that certain foods should be avoided.
6: Yeah.
7: And overall, I wouldn't say that I'm in poor health, but definitely could be in better health.
6: Yeah.
7: So it's just interesting to see. And sometimes you're a product of your environment, and sometimes just life is hard, life is life, and occasionally you do make just the choice that is easier, that gets everybody fed the fastest. Is it the healthiest? Probably not. Just, and because you're overwhelmed with different things, and every day is different. So just learning, like the other ways to cope with that, to always be mindful of being ready to have your fruits and vegetables ready to just grab and go, or protein bites or whatever. Always having like the tumbler on your desk or in the car or whatever. I've got friends who don't leave their house without their water. My kids don't leave the house without water. I still do. My kids do not.
6: And I can't thank you enough for putting yourself out there, for having this chat with me, for being our guinea pig for the rest of the community, and putting a lot of stuff we've talked about on the show into practice, and letting people join the journey. Thanks so much, Kaylee.
7: And for allowing me to do so.
6: Kaylee's already showing us what this series is really all about. Small changes, real life, and learning what actually works. When we come back, we'll bring in Ryan Osborne from Oz Coaching to talk about movement, exercise, snacks, and how to make fitness fit into a busy life. We'll be right back after the break.
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6: Welcome back. We just heard from Kaylee about the changes she's starting to make in nutrition, movement, sleep, and health tech. Now we're going to bring in Ryan Osborne. Now, Ryan is a certified kinesiologist and owner of Oz Coaching here in St. John's, and he's helping Kaylee build a realistic approach to physical activity. The goal here is not perfection. It's not turning someone into a gym person overnight. It's figuring out how movement can fit into the life Kaylee already has. Let's get to our chat with Ryan Osborne. Hey, Ryan, how's it going, man?
19: Doing great, my mate. How you doing?
6: Really good. Really good. Just checking in here now. It's time for our first real visit to see how things are going. You've got a chance to meet Kaylee for the Health Reboot and sort of figure out what areas she needs a bit of help with. For folks that are tuning in that might not have heard the previous episode, give us a bit of background on yourself.
19: So I am a certified kinesiologist and owner of Oz Coaching here in St. John's. So,
6: yeah. And you're obviously helping coach all of the lifestyle side, but physical activity is a big part of it. Is it an often neglected part of lifestyle for people?
19: Undoubtedly, Mike. I really do think it is. And I think it's just people's, we all know the value of exercise. But what I do think that people undermine is, I guess, what they feel is the effort that needs to be put in order to actually get benefit from. And so when they look at their hectic schedule, limited time, they're either comparing what they may have done, 20s, 30s, pre-kid, pre-career, where they could certainly factor in 60 minutes here and there. And so they're looking at like, well, what's 20 minutes actually going to do anything, right? You really do have to kind of start at basics and then just basically progress from there. And don't think that, that there's just too much to do. It limits people mentally to feel that they're so far behind and what's required of them. And they usually just kind of stop right there.
6: What's the literature saying about like how much or how little exercise we actually need to get any benefit?
19: Really minimum effective dose, like is really not much. I think a few extra thousand steps a day, which kind of equates to also about a, maybe anywhere really between a 15 maybe minute to 20 minute walk, significantly enhances just your ability to get some heart health benefits to it, blood sugar regulation, but generalized daily movement, either intentional, yes, or neat, where you're basically just doing things of living, moving around, fidgeting, the old classic, using stairs, parking further away, what have you. Absolutely. For those that are, I'll say, sedentary, very kind of restrictive in terms of their movement patterns or habits, can actually see pretty considerable enhancements, both, yes, physically, okay, in terms of just some generalized health benefits that comes with that, but also, which I think is kind of really coming about as of late, because of just maybe the stress, the way the world is so chaotic, is the mental health benefits of doing small bouts of exercise, right?

0: and bands. She's done a little bit of that as well. I think the biggest thing that she actually incorporated was pretty much daily chores with her, I think, youngest. I know, like, bringing her kid to lift the laundry from the floor and then raising the kid and then telling the kid to put the laundry in to the basket. But if you repeat that probably 15, 20 times, as she said, her arms were pretty taxed, right? So, okay, cool, right? Like, you're utilizing, you know, something that she has to do still on a daily basis and just basically mimic, you know, some degree of strength training there, I think. So she's been doing that, I know. And then the other thing we've been working at, I would say in the past 3 to 4 weeks, has what I know I've heard you talk about before, you know, exercise snacks, right? So I just said you're almost parked, I think, close to a stair wall at work, her new, I guess, office or where she is now located. So I said, utilize that to the best of your ability. And as you know, that's what she's been doing is, you know, some squats at her desk, some push-ups at her desk, using the stair wall for just kind of going up and down for like 3 or 4 minutes at a time as a little micro break, right? And we did a baseline assessment there. And that was kind of, you know, pretty much just in terms of, okay, where are you with your strength and that there? And if anything, yeah, it provides as the team some, you know, quantitative data. But I also try to look at it from, hey, like, let's challenge ourselves, especially strength. Like, who doesn't like to feel like they're getting stronger, right? Totally. But we just need to create that kind of activity routine. And that's going to look very different from almost day to day, week to week. And we just hope to kind of build on that.
1: Yeah, totally. Well, let's talk about like the ways that we can track things now that we never used to be able to do before. You use a technology that allows you to be able to give workouts to people for them to be able to communicate with you. How is that all helpful to you as a coach and to the person as an individual when it comes to adhering to these types of beneficial activities?
0: Yeah, great question, Mike. You know, what I try to look at there is, yeah, like it's one, it's an accountability source. So my platform is nothing extreme, but it certainly gives us some really key data point. But the ability for my software to then sync to third-party data trackers such as Oura Rings or Apple Watches or Garmin's Fitbits, all those things, is great because I don't have to like send her a message and say, hey, you know, what were your steps for last week, right? Like, so I can provide, say, you know, oversight automatically. She was probably at that 4,000 to maybe 5,000 steps per day, at least during the work week, weekends a little bit higher, like I think most individuals. Mm-hmm. So I said, like, we're not gunning for 8,000 to 10,000. Like, that's almost like double or more, right? Like, which again goes back to what some people think. 10,000 is this random number, and anything less than that is almost pointless. But yet 10,000 is a good probably 45-minute intentional walk. And do you have 45 minutes every day? Maybe not, right?
1: Exactly.
0: However, if we were to say, okay, I would just like to see if we can bump that up to maybe 2,000, right? Like, yep. So let's kind of hit a bare minimum of 55 to 6,000 steps. So that's not crazy,
1: yep.
0: But she and I can obviously see in real time where her steps are at, and we can mitigate things accordingly. But again, I don't look at one day. I look at general trends for the week, 2 weeks, month. Mm-hmm. Okay, so there's that. And then you just have, you know, messaged about stress management, like stress and sleep. I think more and more, we're really starting to see how that can, impact not just daily functioning, but glucose management, obviously weight management, other inflammation control, markers. So I think like me being able to understand where her stress is, where her sleep is, see that kind of link. Well, then it's easy then us as the team to just be able to say, okay, great. Like, seem like these 2 days, maybe something happened at work, her husband was mm-hmm. away, whatever it is. And you see the link there where your sleep was off. And now maybe your steps or movement that following day is off. So what do we need to do? We need to reverse engineer and look at maybe ways, not so much to say, hey, let's just triple your movement on stressful days. No, it's how can we maybe manage stress? Maybe it's having a better bedtime routine, because that's going to help foster next day kind of activity and energy level. So I think tech, some people can get a little bit like, hey, I'm on my phone all day. So
1: yeah,
0: the more tech, the worse. But understand that certain metrics, again, utilized correctly, can really help in real time to just give you that feedback that I think some people lack. And again, accountability is clearly everything that a lot of people, I'll say, lack in terms of their system.
1: I couldn't agree with you more. What is going to be your goals for the next sort of phase for her?
0: Yeah. So I think, once again, I mean, it still is going to come down to prioritizing getting in 20 to maybe 30 minutes, maybe not certainly every day, but what I would be looking for is 3 days a week where we're getting more intentional based movement, right? But as we go along here, naturally, those kind of beginner gains or beginner improvements, they need a stimulus. They need added, you know, progression. Then what can we do on the weekend to kind of build things back, right? Where I want to keep the enjoyment up, that's first and foremost. But she has told me and shown that, you know, she has an interest in building some strength there. Because I think as I

0: said to so many of my clients and on my socials is that, you know, strength training functionality, we can look at it from a quality of living, hormonal management, and obviously down the road, age management. But like, we also kind of can sometimes forget about just that empowerment, right? Of feeling a bit stronger, getting back to maybe feeling like your so-called former self. I think that's where we and her has agreed to that we want to look at working out as that kind of, I'll say, big push.
1: Yep.
0: And so, yeah, I'm looking to kind of be a little bit more, I'll say, structured in terms of how we get that done. And I think your approach to the project of really selecting individual that kind of represents, I'll say, the average thing. Like, let's be honest here. You know, she has some days where she's got a lot going on. And being that maybe primary, I won't say, you know, she has her spouse, but sometimes she is that primary caregiver in terms of just organizing the family unit at times. And that certainly can represent a lot of individuals. So, you know, we will know. And I think just from your own viewer's perspective, that some, you know, moments when we're providing some updates here, there might be really great levels of progress. But then there's other moments where we've really had to kind of mitigate moments where, say, things were really challenging. And that's not to say, well, hey, this is not working. But what it does is kind of shows how from a coach perspective and how just that ebbs and flows of just life and how to navigate that. So I do think like it's both celebrating Kaylee's wins, but also let's not downplay potentially Kaylee's struggles and how we work through that.
1: Exactly. Any mom, any parent knows these challenges. I'll look forward to our next catch up. In the meantime, you take care of yourself, and I'll look forward to hearing how everything is going.
0: Awesome. Appreciate it, Mike. Looking forward to it as well.
2: That's a great perspective from Ryan. Start where you are, build from there, and don't underestimate the power of small bouts of movement. When we come back, Adriana from Newfound Balance joins us to talk about nutrition, meal prep, and what Kaylee is learning from the continuous glucose monitor. We'll be right back after the break.
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4: 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Be part of something meaningful with the People of the Dawn Indigenous Friendship Center. 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
2: Welcome back. So far, we've heard from Kaylee about her first steps and from Ryan Osborne about building realistic movement into a busy schedule. Now let's shift to nutrition. Adriana's a dietitian and owner of Newfound Balance, has been working with Kaylee on practical food strategies, things like meal prep, breakfast, balancing snacks, and understanding how different foods affect energy throughout the day. And one of the most interesting tools in this part of the journey is a continuous glucose monitor, or a CGM, which allows Kaylee to actually see how her body responds to different foods in real time. Let's get to our conversation with dietitian Adriana Smallwood.
1: Hey, Adriana, welcome back to the show.
10: Hey, Mike. Thanks for having me.
1: So you've been working with Kaylee now for over a month, and obviously it starts off with baby steps, but tell me, how's her progress going so far?
10: She's honestly doing great. We focused first on the meal prep before really talking about different kinds of foods that she really needs to be eating. And it's not even the foods that we need to be eating, but foods that are easy to bulk prep just to make it a little bit easier for herself. But the goal for the next, I guess, block is to come up with some great breakfast ideas that she can easily eat at her desk. Because like everybody else, we're all busy in the mornings and sometimes we don't prioritize breakfast because we're busy getting out the door. And I think that was her biggest challenge. And, you know, we really need to get our bodies going forward and break that fast in the morning. So breakfast is a really important meal. So we're working on meal prepping and trying to get those small meals ready and things that she can easily eat at her desk, which is something that she does. Mm-hmm. So that for me, that we zoned in on that. I said, you know, how do we make breakfast work? Is eating at your desk something feasible? And she said, actually, I do eat at my desk. You know, she eats her breakfast and her lunch at her desk. So we just had to come up with some balanced ideas. So Kaylee could grab like an apple or something. But, you know, I really like to focus on balancing out that meal and making like a plate that looks like it's got multiple food groups there so that we're getting all of the nutrition that we need. So we were just coming up with some, you know, great ideas for carbohydrates, which for breakfast would be fruits, and then some protein.
1: One of the things that we're doing is we're going to be also integrating technology into this process. And one of the tools that people use a lot, in particular with diabetes, and typically it's reserved for individuals who are insulin dependent or dealing with diabetes, is a glucose monitor, a continuous glucose monitor called a CGM. Can you explain what a CGM is and how it can be used as a tool for folks that are trying to understand how foods impact their body?
10: Yeah, I think it's really great because some people, honestly, it's not straightforward. Some people's bodies really react differently to carbs and proteins. And the glucose monitor can really help us realize, and it's not just types of foods, it's certain times of day. So you might be able to eat something at breakfast time that affects your blood glucose much differently than if you ate that same exact food at lunchtime. You might be able to eat an apple, but it affects your blood sugar differently than when you eat, say, peanut butter with it, because they can see which foods impact their bodies and just go about that in a much healthier way.
1: Yeah, I agree. And I feel like seeing is believing for so many people. I mean, you know, you can tell somebody that if you have this type of food, it's very sugary. It may impact your blood sugar level. It may cause this spike and then a drop and you're going to get tired. And they can kind of understand that concept. But if you actually have one of these sensors on, you're watching an app and you see the food spike go up, or you realize you're really tired this afternoon. Why would I be tired? And your blood glucose is low. These are all ways that people can freely reinforce eating habits because they're actually seeing it happen real time. Is that one of the benefits of having a technology that allows you to like literally see inside your body?
10: Absolutely. So just even seeing those patterns there, it really helps people understand their body and that they can do these things. We just have to figure out the best way to do it.
1: Yeah. How is that helpful for somebody like Kaylee who, you know, the consequence for her making a decision isn't that severe because she doesn't have a medical condition. But if she's trying to improve her health or energy or sleep, things like that, how does being able to see what's going on with the glucose actually impact her and the education you're trying to give her?
10: Well, you make a good point because when we're talking about eating and we're getting tired mid-afternoon, a lot of people hit that wall because they're not having this balanced meal. And, you know, it's very easy for Kaylee to blame not getting enough sleep or anything like that on the tiredness. But then you look at this glucose monitor and your blood sugar is actually low.
1: Yeah.
10: And a lot of people don't realize that correlation there, you know, like I'm hitting that wall because I don't have any energy left. My blood sugar is kind of dropping. And, you know, again, that works with, let's work with a balanced meal, because some people will quickly grab a piece of fruit or a granola bar, not realizing that, you know, protein and fat are helping our body digest food much more slowly. So we're less likely to hit that wall because the food is working over a longer period of time.
1: Yeah, I think that's, you're 100% right. I agree with that completely. And I think that the other side of things for her is that if you have this, you can also understand how foods impact you individually. So an example would be that my wife and I went to Switzerland and we were working with this renowned researcher in glucose, blood glucose levels, and he stuck the monitors on both of us. And we had exactly the same meal, but our bodies responded very differently. So we have advice we can give people saying, oh, oatmeal is really good and a sweet potato is really complex. But some people may respond to that genetically that's very different than another person. And how is it, how valuable is it for her to be able to say, I know how this food is going to affect me when it comes to making informed decisions about her nutrition?
10: And, well, I think that's so important because, like you say, you know, if you're eating that oatmeal, you're having a huge blood sugar spike right after you eat it. It means that the food is digesting quickly. So that's going to impact you much differently. You're going to get hungry quicker because if you're digesting more quickly, your blood sugar is going up more quickly. It means you're going to get hungry more quickly. So, you know, if you're going out for the day, you're going to want something that's going to sustain you, and something that's going to spike your blood sugar right away, that's not going to sustain you. Kaylee made a really good point that one afternoon she ate an apple. And everyone thinks, you know, apples, they're great, they're healthy. They are, but they are also a carbohydrate that impacts your blood sugar. So she found that just eating a carbohydrate by itself did impact her in that way.
1: Mm-hmm. Yeah, throw a bit of peanut butter on that it's more well-rounded. You're hitting proteins, carbs, and fats, and then your stomach is super happy about it all. And I think that's the whole process. Like, the goal of this is to see whether or not what we know as practitioners can be translated to her, and whether or not she says some stuff back to us that shows it's like she really gets it. And I feel as though in my conversations with her that she is really starting to understand it, and that it's making a difference. And I think that health literacy is what's really missing for us.
10: And I think that's the big thing. There needs to be so much more practical information available to us in our lives, because the internet and social media are great for so many things, but they're also, unfortunately, there is a lot of misinformation that gets spread. And all I see, and maybe it's because of the field I'm in, but inundation with all of this information about food and how we use it for our bodies, and you know, a lot of it's not right, and some of it can actually be more harmful than good. And being able to find trusted information, it shouldn't be something that we have to go search for. It should be readily available to us. We should be taught these things in school because our bodies are so important. Like, we can't learn properly if our brains don't have the appropriate food. Like, we can't do physical activity if our bodies don't have the appropriate fuel. So yeah, it should be more readily available in our education system for sure.
1: No, that's fantastic. And that's why it's so great to have you on the show, to be able to check in and to reflect on what you guys are working on, but also give us some tips and advice for our population. I just wanted to say thanks, and we're going to check back in with you. We have Kaylee doing another technology next time we chat, so we'll be able to visit that. But in the meantime, thanks again, and I look forward to seeing you again soon.
10: Thanks. You too, Mike.
1: That's the power of seeing what's happening inside the body. It turns nutrition from guesswork into feedback. And when we come back, Patty Murphy joins us to talk about oral health and why the mouth is such an important part of the overall health picture. We'll be right back after the break.
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1: Welcome back. In our final segment today, we're looking at an area of health that gets often overlooked, oral health. When people think about wellness, they usually think about food, exercise, sleep, stress, or maybe even blood work. But the mouth is not separate from the body, and it can tell us a lot about what's happening in someone's overall health. Now, to help us understand that connection, I'm joined by Patty Murphy, a registered dental hygienist with decades of experience helping people understand and improve their oral health. Let's get to my chat with Patty Murphy. Hi, Patty. Welcome to the show.
22: Hello. How are you doing?
1: I'm fantastic. Thanks for coming here today. I really appreciate it. One of the things that we've been meaning to talk more about on the show, and I think it's like really, really important for our health, but people often underestimate it, is our oral health. For folks that may not have met you before, can you tell us a little bit about yourself and what you do?
22: I'm a registered dental hygienist. This is my 41st year working as a dental hygienist, and I love what I do.
1: The big question, I guess, is how does it impact our overall health? And I know this is a huge question. You could probably talk on this for days.
22: It impacts it completely. Just, the mouth is not separate from the rest of the body. And in fact, it's the entrance to the whole body. And not in just the ways about the connection between the bacteria that can get in the bloodstream and have an effect on the brain and the gut and arthritis and heart disease and all the rest of the things it's connected to, but just how someone's doing in general in their day-to-day life and how they are overall. Sometimes or oral hygiene is not just a reflection of someone's ability to clean their teeth well, but it could be a reflection of where their head's at lately. Maybe they're depressed, or maybe they're just not feeling connected to themselves. And so, you know, usually when that happens, taking care of yourself, the last thing you want to do. And so sometimes we see that reflected in the mouth as well, too. So,
1: yeah. I think people may underestimate the role of our oral health. And why do you think people minimize it? Is it because they just don't know the value of it?
22: I think that's part of it. I think also a lot of oral health is connected to white teeth or that Pepsodent smile, or, you know, advertisements that you see, you know, are kind of driving the message home to attractiveness, et cetera. But really, without functioning teeth, or if you're in pain, you're not able to eat well or chew your food well, and food that's not chewed well can lead to gut issues and digestion issues. And people may just not be educated to make the connection to the bleeding sore gums as an issue to what can happen or how that can affect the rest of your health. Also, people commonly think that bleeding gums is common or is okay. And then we always make the connection like, well, if your foot was bleeding or your toe or your nose, would you just ignore it in the same way? And of course, people don't. But because it doesn't necessarily hurt, and maybe it only happens when they brush or floss and they can, you know, rinse it away, then it's gone away in their mind too. They're not making a connection to why are my gums bleeding, and can that or does that have an effect on the rest of my body? And now we're finding out that it does, because that's the gateway for the bacteria that's in your mouth to get into your bloodstream and land in your heart or in your brain or in your gut or whatever part of the body that it may have a detrimental effect on.
1: Maybe you could explain some of the common things people should pay attention to or be aware of when they get a checkup, just outside of the obvious, like, I didn't need a root canal today, you know, like the extreme of it, right?
22: Yeah, and you're right about that. Most people think, oh, I didn't have any cavities, therefore life is good in my mouth. In fact, people who have gone through their lives without having cavities are sometimes the hardest ones to influence as to why it's important to not have those bleeding gums, that they're probably more important to what's going on in your health and in your body than whether or not you have a cavity, which is, you know, affecting maybe one tooth. But it's actually the bleeding gums, the inflammation. We all know now that, or science shows that most disease, most cancer, most illnesses in the body, a precursor to that is inflammation. And that's exactly what gingivitis is. It's just an inflammation and bleeding of the gums. And then the next stage from that is what we call periodontitis. And that's where the gum tissue actually breaks down and the bone around the teeth breaks down and can lead to tooth loss. But periodontitis is also a much stronger influence on some of these other diseases that can happen in the body. And generally speaking, or what the average person has been, is done twice a year, usually to see the dentist, come in, have a checkup, have your teeth scaled and assessed, to have your teeth and gums looked at. And that I would just be to monitor that everything is still going well and there's nothing happening.
1: So on that note, how important is flossing? And most people brush. How important is it?
22: It's probably more important than brushing.
1: Wow.
22: Because the bacteria that gets your mouth is the second largest area for your microbiome next to your gut. So you have so many different kinds of bacteria. But definitely flossing is probably more important, because your lips, your cheeks, your tongue, just with chewing helps to wash away, your saliva helps to wash away foods that could be around the edges of your teeth. But between your teeth, no matter how well or how long or how often you brush, it's never going to reach those crevices between your teeth. So flossing is super important. If you can't floss, you can use like little toothpicks or soft picks or proxy brushes. There's all sorts of devices that can be used, but just something that gets in between the teeth at least once a day to disrupt that bacteria for clumping into that sticky plaque that just wants to hang out and cause its damage. But one good habit tends to lead to another. So the more discipline, or the more you can make something part of your regular routine, the more you can build on that with other things and you feel good about yourself. Often people who, you know, start eating healthier feel healthier, and they start going out for a walk once, and they want to, you know, all these things sort of play upon each other to lead towards a healthier outcome in the long run. it's hugely important too with all these routines and habits, because what you eat feeds the bacteria in your mouth too. So how you eat, what you eat, when you eat, those are all important. Even chewing a piece of gum sometimes, especially sugar-free gum, or even better, something that has xylitol in it, because it really helps to inhibit the bacteria that causes tooth decay. But just having that same idea, say you, it's not time for bed, but having a little piece of gum also inhibits that want to snack a little bit later too, and then do your routine before you go to bed too. So, yep, all those little things are great.
1: That's great. So what advice did you give Kaylee at this point? You know, to obviously get into the personal side, everybody's checkups are their own business. But when it comes to the advice that you gave her, saying, look, like, you know, here you're on this sort of health journey. Here's the things I think you should really focus on. And these would be universal to almost anybody listening, I'm sure.
22: Oh, yeah. Yeah. So first I did an assessment of how she was, and she actually was quite good. So that was great.
1: Yeah.
22: But yeah, like most people, the one thing she said she wasn't as diligent with was cleaning between her teeth. Right. So I showed her a couple alternatives to flossing that don't seem to be as tedious as wrapping your fingers, just a couple of easier things that she could do. Same thing that doesn't have to be done just before she goes to bed. If she's dead tired, she's got kids at home, husband, she works, so a lot on her plate as well. So it's trying to fit in what she, when she can do things that might fit her schedule a little bit better, but just not to forget them.
1: Yeah. So I mean, whatever works, right? For folks that are listening, any last words of advice you have on just how and what they can do and what they can avail of to make sure that anybody, regardless of situation, is taking care of their oral health as best they possibly can?
22: Yeah, sure. So just the basics. I should have mentioned tongue scraping too. That's probably just as important, because the coating on your tongue, the papilla, really trap a lot of that bacteria, especially the back of the tongue. People worried about bad breath often. They're not flossing regularly, or they have a bit of a buildup on the back of their tongue. And so tongue scraping, taking a spoon, flipping it over. If you don't have a proper tongue scraper, it works just as well. Just a couple of swipes, rinse it off, toss it. So keeping the bacteria levels down in your mouth, the plaque buildup down. So the tongue scraping, flossing, brushing, those two things. Being careful on what you feed yourself, as far as refined carbohydrates. And so, you know, whether it's a chocolate bar, a piece of bread, a muffin, a bagel, those things are all refined white flour or sugar. So it's not just sugar, but refined white flour. Also, the bacteria in your mouth thrive on that. We really see a difference in the people's mouths whose diets, one, they don't snack, so they're not feeding that bacteria in between meals. And two, they just don't have a lot of the refined carbohydrates. So many kids are in sports and they think they need these Gatorades and stuff, but water is probably your best bet for any of that kind of stuff. So diet, basic habits, and just trying to make those regular routines. Doesn't mean you can't have those things, you know, as snacks and here and there. It doesn't mean that if you miss flossing once or twice, it's going to be detrimental, you know. You're going to survive. It's just try to incorporate the good habits and try to do the best you can with the basics, brushing, flossing, tongue scraping, good diet.
1: Patty, thanks so much for being involved in this process. And thanks so much for taking the time to share all your knowledge with us today. We're really lucky to have you.
22: Yeah, no, that was fun. It was great. Thanks.
1: Well, that's where we'll leave episode 2 of the Health Reboot. Today, we heard that Kaylee is already starting to make progress, not by changing everything at once, but by making small, realistic adjustments that fit her life. She's thinking differently about portions, breakfast, snacks, and how to prepare food before the busy parts of the day take over. She's starting to move more, not just through formal workouts, but through small activity breaks and even involving her kids along the way. And with the Oura Ring and continuous glucose monitor, she's getting feedback that helps her understand sleep, stress, movements, and how food is affecting her body. Then Ryan helped us understand why those small bouts of movement matter. Adriana showed us how nutrition becomes more useful when it's practical and personalized. And Patty reminded us that oral health isn't separate from the rest of our health. It's connected to inflammation, nutrition, habits, and overall wellness. And I think that's the theme of this episode. Health isn't one thing. It's the food, movement, sleep, stress, oral health, family routines, and small choices we repeat every day. Now, Kaylee is still early in this process, but she's already learning, and that learning is the point. Thanks to Kaylee, Ryan Osborne, Adriana Smallwood, Patty Murphy, and Balance Health Innovation for helping bring this series together. Well, that's our episode this week. I'm your host, Dr. Mike Wall. We'll see you back here next week for this Health Reboot on the Wellness and Healthy Lifestyle Show, right here on the Stingray Podcast Network and your
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5: I'm Brian Mador. There's an increased police presence in Happy Valley Goose Bay due to the discovery of a possible military munition in the water. The operation is taking place in the Hamilton River Road and Markland Road areas. RCMP have secured the area and are waiting for experts with the Canadian Armed Forces to arrive to help remove the item. There's no risk to public safety at this time. However, people are being asked to stay away from the area while they do their work. A mayor in Lab West welcomes the declaration of a regional ban on open fires. A wildfire prompted an evacuation alert this week for areas around Labrador City, but the ban, which was invoked last night, covers all of Labrador. It'll remain in place until at least July 13th. Lab City Mayor Jordan Brown says it's important that restrictions are put in place to prevent situations in which firefighting resources have to be diverted elsewhere. There are showers in the region today, chance of thunderous showers, winds from the southwest gusting to 40 kilometers per hour.
23: Thankfully, because of the way the wind and the showers and stuff right now, it's pretty good. But we also have to remember that there are still massive fires on the Quebec side as well, and the wind is coming down from that area, so we could get smoke from other wildfires as well. And we've been told that we expect a smoky summer here with all the wildfires in Quebec.
5: Royal Newfoundland Constabulary appealing to the public as they gather more information related to a robbery on a Mount Pearl walking trail last week. Police rushed to the Admiralty Trail near Carroll Drive Friday morning following reports that a woman was approached by a man who had a weapon and attempted to take her belongings before fleeing towards Richard Nolan Drive. The suspect and victim did not know each other. The man is described as being tall and thin, Caucasian, was wearing a black hoodie and black pants. Police are canvassing the area bordered by Smallwood Drive, Commonwealth Avenue, and Old Placentia Road today, seeking video footage and information. Anybody who does have footage from the area between 8 a.m. and 11 a.m. on that day, Friday, is asked to review it for a man matching the suspect's description. RCMP and Gander investigating a crash involving an off-road vehicle yesterday morning, which sent one person to hospital with injuries which may be life-threatening. Police, who rushed to Airport Boulevard around 3 o'clock that morning, found an all-terrain vehicle off the road and a person nearby with serious injuries. Police are checking into reports that the machine, which was extensively damaged, had been stolen. They're asking anyone with phone, dash cam, or home surveillance footage to contact either them or Crime Stoppers. That's your news. I'm Brian Mador.
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5: St. John's Metro, rest of the Avalon and Clarenville. Tonight, showers, drizzle, fog, winds around 30. Friday, everything clears up, light winds 24, sunny 23 on Saturday. Central, drizzle, fog, light winds tonight. Drizzle starts the day on Friday, but sun and 24 in the afternoon. South Coast, showers, drizzle, fog tonight. Drizzle starts off on Friday, but sun in the afternoon, light winds and 23. The West Coast, Southwest Coast, Northern Peninsula, drizzle fog tonight, 23 degrees on Friday.
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0: I want to do drug and Huey Lewis in the news on your VOCM. It's Greg Smith along with you, hanging out, spending a little bit of time here this evening, playing some great tunes, of course, getting you caught up on some of the news. We're going to get caught up on the weather, too. Brian Medore is standing by with all the forecast details heading into the latter part of the week. Bit of a weird day, right? I've been feeling like it's a Monday, although it's a Thursday. Yesterday was obviously, you know, throwing everybody off a little midweek break for everyone, although I enjoyed it immensely. I was thinking like it was Saturday most of the day yesterday. Anyway, routine's completely off the rails this week. How about you? We'll get to the forecast right after this.
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15: St. John's Metro, rest of the Avalon and Clarenville. Tonight, showers, drizzle, fog, winds around 30. Friday, everything clears up, light winds 24, sunny 23 on Saturday. Central, drizzle, fog, light winds tonight. Drizzle starts the day on Friday, but sun and 20.

0: John Mellencamp with Jack and Diane here on your VOCM. It's Greg Smith here on this Thursday evening, coming up at 9, VOCM award-winning news. And then, of course, yes, we're going to give you a chance to tune in and catch up on the conversations of the morning with the best of Open Line with Darren Bent this week, guest hosting for Brian Callahan. He'll get you all caught up on some of the news of the day that we've talked about that maybe you want to chime in tomorrow morning on the biggest conversation right here in Newfoundland and Labrador, weekday mornings at 9, VOCM's Open Line.
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2: 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Cancer touches so many families. The annual Polka Dot Trot is coming up, and it hopes to fund critical patient care. We'll have those details. 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A business group will describe how much impact and hope is expected here. And Canada is one step closer to going further than ever before at the World Cup. Our soccer expert sets the scene for the match on Saturday.
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13: St. John's Metro, rest of the Avalon and Clarenville. Tonight, showers, drizzle, fog, winds around 30. Friday, everything clears up, light winds 24, sunny 23 on Saturday. Central, drizzle, fog, light winds tonight. Drizzle starts the day on Friday, but sun and 24 in the afternoon. South Coast, showers, drizzle, fog tonight. Drizzle starts off on Friday, but sun in the afternoon. Light winds and 23. The West Coast, Southwest Coast, Northern Peninsula, drizzle, fog tonight. 23 degrees on Friday.
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1: I'm Brian Medore. The Canada Day fireworks in St. John's have been cancelled. The display was postponed yesterday due to the fire weather index being in the high category. Since that outlook has not changed, the display has now been cancelled outright. The city says the event cannot be rescheduled because of the significant coordination and logistical requirements involved. RNC appealing to the public as they gather more information related to a robbery on a Mount Pearl walking trail last week. Police rushed to the Admiralty Trail near Carroll Drive Friday morning following reports that a woman had been approached by a man who had a weapon and attempted to take her belongings before fleeing towards Richard Nolan Drive. The suspect and victim did not know each other. The man is described as being tall and thin, Caucasian, and was wearing a black hoodie and black pants. Police are canvassing the area bordered by Smallwood Drive, Commonwealth Avenue, and Old Placentia Road today, seeking video footage and information. RNC encourage anyone who may have footage from that area around 8 a.m. to 11 a.m. to contact them. RCMP and Gander investigating a crash involving an off-road vehicle yesterday morning which sent one person to hospital with injuries which may be life-threatening. Police, who rushed to Airport Boulevard around 3 o'clock that morning, found an all-terrain vehicle off the road and a person nearby with serious injuries. Police are checking into reports that the machine, which was extensively damaged, had been stolen. Some of the evacuation orders have been lifted just outside Labrador West. The orders have been lifted for Dooley Lake, Thorn Lake, and the Tamarack Golf Course. Evacuation alerts remain in place for those areas, meaning that while people can return to their properties, they should be ready to leave again at a moment's notice. The evacuation order remains in place for Walsh River. A Nova Scotia man has been stripped of his novice driver's license after being cited by the RNC just outside Cornerbrook. Officers on patrol near Pinchgut Lake yesterday morning became suspicious of the vehicle's license plate, which turned out to be a fake. The 40-year-old, who only had a novice permit, was also driving without insurance. He was ticketed accordingly and had his car towed away to the impound yard. Registration is now open for the Cancer Care Foundation's annual Polka Dot Trot. The event is a 5K All Abilities Walk, which raises money for patient programs and equipment. There are two official events taking place in September. The first will be in Cornerbrook on the 20th at Margaret Bowater Park, and the other will be at Paradise Park on the 26th. People can also register to do their own walk in their community. More information, including how to register, can be found online at VOCM.com. Up next, your weather forecast.
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1: St. John's Metro, rest of the Avalon and Clarenville. Tonight, showers, drizzle, fog, winds around 30. Friday, everything clears up, light winds 24, sunny 23 on Saturday. Central, drizzle, fog, light winds tonight. Drizzle starts the day on Friday, but sun and 24 in the afternoon. South Coast, showers, drizzle, fog tonight. Drizzle starts off on Friday, but sun in the afternoon. Light winds and 23. The West Coast, Southwest Coast, Northern Peninsula, drizzle, fog tonight, 23 degrees on Friday.
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3: First of all, we're going to go to the big land where we have the mayor of Labrador City, Jordan Brown. Jordan Brown, you are in an area that I believe there are currently more than 20 wildfires burning throughout Labrador and in the area into Quebec. Just tell me, what's the current situation up there? Have you been able to get any progress in knocking down some of those fires?
4: Thankfully, yesterday we got rain. Now, it wasn't what it was originally forecasted, but we did get rain. So that was helpful. So helicopters and ground crews were able to get in and start combing through it, doing hot spots, and trying to get an initial assessment on what the situation is with the fire. So they were able to make progress with that. We were expected to get rain today, but it's going to be more of showers. So I expect the same with helicopter and ground crews. But we're like But after the morning, then the rain, there's no rain forecasted until tomorrow. So, you know, the situation is still, we still have an active fire and we still have a evacuation and we're still in a state of emergency as of now.
3: Have there been any expansions to the, the evacuation alert area in that region?
4: No, we're still in the, as of right now, we're in the same situation where there's no expectation as of now. But, you know, as this is a wildfire, things can change. People need to be prepared. So even though, you know, it's cool, it's cloudy, you know, there's no visible smoke from that area as of right now, that doesn't mean it's not an active wildfire. It is an active wildfire. People need to be paying attention.
3: Yeah. What's the air quality like now, Jordan?
4: Thankfully, because of the way the wind and the showers and stuff right now, it's pretty good. But we also have to remember that there are still some massive fires on the Quebec side as well, and the wind is coming down from that area, so we could get smoke from other wildfires as well. And we've been told to expect a smoky summer here with all the wildfires in Quebec.
3: Yeah, that's terrible to hear. Look, I know when you put evacuation alerts in, people are asked to be ready to go at a moment's notice, and then a few days passes and nothing much changes. Are you worried about complacency, that people will go off of a high alert and not be ready in case something can change? Because with a wildfire, things can change pretty quickly.
4: Absolutely, and that's why I try to keep reiterating, keep an eye on official pages on Facebook, keep listening to local radio, things like that, so people can hear what's going on, and get reminded that, there is, a sense of, importance on being alert for, if anything can change at a moment's notice. Complacency is always a problem when you're dealing with emergency situations. We want to try to remind people as much as possible to resist that urge of complacency and just, be alert, be ready, and this is something that, that people need to be aware of, that during the summer months, wildfires are a more common occurrence than ever before.
3: Yeah, and we just finally heard yesterday that there is a fire ban for Labrador. Does that give you comfort? Is that something that was much needed?
4: Essentially, Labrador West has been in very high or extreme since the beginning of summer. So we've essentially had a fire ban here since the very beginning of summer. But it's just good to know that, the other regions of Labrador that have wildfires now and places that don't, but we don't want them to do something about it. So we want to make sure that, all of Labrador has this. We want to make sure that assets are available. Carelessness is not being a thing in the rest of the place. So because we need to be ready because it's just dry. It's hot. It's a very, very warm and dry summer. It's very smoky. It's very that we don't want people to go out and shoot off fireworks unnecessarily. We don't want people to, have an accident, knock over something that starts a fire. We want to make sure that we have everything available that we can fight the fires that we are dealing with right now and then move on.
3: Yeah. And Jordan, just lay it out for us for the fire ban for your area. What does it mean for people? We hear in some places you can use a propane barbecue or a grill, that sort of thing. Can you have an open fire in your backyard, campfire, those sorts of things that are permitted still in some areas of the province?
4: No. So like right now, no fireworks, no sky lanterns, no backyard fire pits. If you're ATVing, make sure that, like I said, you have your muffler and spark arresters on your ATV. Make sure you're carrying some sort of fire extinguisher with you in your ATV. That's the law. Don't be careless. If you're out in the woods and stuff, maybe, today you don't need to start a little fire or anything on your hike because you're not allowed. Just be mindful that it's not only you that you're interrupting when you're having these things and potentially starting a wildfire. Is there's you can impact a whole community. You can put a lot of people's lives in danger very quickly, especially in a dry forested area, because they travel fast. And if there's any wind, they travel even faster. So people need to be aware that their actions potentially have massive consequences for their community.
3: Last year, from personal experience, our community had a bit of pushback on that. And then there were still, our fire department was still responding to backyard fires and so forth. Are you getting much of a pushback? Are you seeing people that are actually violating this ban?
4: I've heard in some cases, some people shot fireworks for someone's birthday, and yesterday was Canada Day. But for the most part, I haven't seen that. I'll give my community credit where credit is due. They've been very compliant. They've been very understanding and compassionate about the situation. I have to say that it's very good that people are paying attention. They're doing what they're asked to do, and they're being very patient with the situation. So I'll give my community in that credit, because they have been very understanding of what a wildfire means and what the consequences of not following the, the prescribed regulation and what is asked of them of the emergency personnel, because a situation could easily get out of hand if they don't.
3: That's good to hear. And finally, are there water bombers going up today?
4: As of right now, we're waiting for our update and from forestry. They've gathered this morning. I think some crews have already gone up to get on the ground and look around, and then I guess they will have their plan in place once they have a look of how everything went overnight.
3: Okay. Jordan Brown, Mayor of Labrador City, thank you very much for this update on the wildfire situation that is near York community. All the best to you and everyone up there.
4: Yeah, thank you so much for making time for me this morning. Take care, my friend.
0: This is the best of VOCM Open Line.
3: We're going to go on to line three now, where we have St. John City Councilor, Ward 3, Greg Noseworthy on the line. Good morning, Greg.
5: Good morning, Darren. How are you today?
3: Not bad, sir. Not bad. What is on your mind this morning?
5: Well, I want to let everybody know we've got the Mundy Pond Regatta going ahead this Saturday. Things are going to kick off around 11 a.m. and go into the afternoon until about 4 o'clock or so. It's going to be a great opportunity for families to get out, meet up with some friends, walk the pond, see the races. It's going to be a great time. And, I know the Regatta Committee has been putting a lot of hard work into everything. We had practice runs there last night. It's going to be a great time. And we want to see as many people in the community come out as possible.
3: What is the, just give us a little background, what is the history of this Mundy Pond Regatta? Because we're all familiar with the down at the lake.
5: Yeah, absolutely. So we're coming up to 100 years since the initial one started. So 1930 through 1949 is when the original rendition of the Mundy Pond Regatta happened. And it's something that the community members began to put off themselves in around Mundy Pond area. And, of course, as I mentioned, 1949, it unfortunately came to an end. However, it was resurrected back in 2017 and has been going strong ever since.
3: Give people a sense of what they'll see and what they'll encounter when they go down to have a look at what's going on.
5: Well, if you want to see a counselor try and paddle his way across Mundy Pond, you're in for a treat. I'll be down there with a friend of mine. We're going to give it a go in the boat. It's not your traditional style like you see at the Royal St. John's Regatta. It is more in a dory boat style. So we've got two rowers per rower. That's a tongue twister there. And we've got men, we've got women, we've got co-ed. It's a great time. Like I said, it's such a good opportunity to get out and connect with community members. They're going to have lots of things there, just like the Royal St. John's Regatta, lots of booths and all that good stuff.
3: It sounds like an amazing community event for especially that area of the city and for anybody that wants to visit. I remember, Greg, and all the best of luck in your efforts, because I can tell you I did the one down at Kitty Vitty as a little practice thing a number of years ago, 30 years ago probably. My arms, I think, are still shaking from that. So that was a hard pull on the oar, as it were, right, for someone who doesn't do it at all. Are there any other counselors involved in this, or anyone else of note, or is it just people, enthusiasts, people that got the smaller boats that just want to give it a go?
5: I think I might be the only counselor on the water, but of course, my colleagues are going to be down supporting, which is great to see. So, you know, another good opportunity too. If you wanted to run into somebody, just ask a quick question or have a chat, see what's going on. It's going to be a good time to see different community leaders out and about too.
3: Yeah, and it's it's that time of year with festivals and community events and so forth. I know around St. John's will be all kinds of things happening this summer, and we're only a month away from the big regatta as well. So it's an exciting time of year, isn't it, to get people out and get that true sense of community going, where, as they always say, you know, I haven't seen you since last regatta.
5: Yeah, absolutely. And you know, the really nice thing too, now the event is growing. We've got rowers who are rowing in the Royal St. John's Regatta are coming out, which is great. A buddy of mine I'm going to be rowing with, he is also rowing in the regatta for the first time this year. So it's going to be a good practice run for him. And, you know, the next generation's getting involved too. There's a number of teams of 15-year-olds who are getting into it, which is fantastic. And just speaks volumes to how important it is for the community and the longevity that this is going to have for Mundy Pond, for St. John's as a whole.
3: Yeah, and Greg, just given Mundy Pond is a fairly large pond, and of course you can drive all around it just about, but for people going down to have a look and so forth, is there any advice for them for traffic and driving and parking and so forth?
5: It should be pretty good. It's more, what I would say, more accessible because it is a smaller regatta. So you will be able to drive in closer. Of course, we got bus routes nearby as well. So just come early. There's going to be parking spots at the gravel lot across where the old Muse is, St. Teresa's. There's tons of parking all around, and you will not have to walk more than 5 minutes or so, and you'll be right in the heart of it all.
3: Okay, so we're looking at a great day for Saturday. Maybe a bit of sun and cloud, but 26 degrees with a humidex probably higher than that. So it's going to be a fun day on the water. Sunscreen, of course, but a great day for the Mundy Pond Regatta.
5: You got it, sir. It's going to be a great time, and I hope to see Darren, I hope to see you too. You know, everybody's welcome. It's going to be a great time.
3: Well, you might have heard, I got a soiree on the go out in Kellagrew, so I might.
5: St. Teresa's, there's tons of parking all around, and you will not have to walk more than 5 minutes or so, and you'll be right in the heart of it all.
3: Okay, so we're looking at a great day for Saturday. Maybe a bit of sun and cloud, but 26 degrees with a humidex probably higher than that. So it's going to be a fun day on the water. Sunscreen, of course, but a great day for the Mundy Pond Regatta.
5: You got it, sir. It's going to be a great time, and I hope to see Darren, I hope to see you too. You know, everybody's welcome. It's going to be a great time.
3: Well, you might have heard, I got a soiree on the go out in Kellagrew, so I might not make it.
5: Yeah, but you might not. But hey, listen, the invite's always there.
3: But I tell you what, before you go on your regatta, if you want to come out to the pancake breakfast we're serving up, you're more than welcome.
5: Hey, there we go.
3: Greg, thanks for dropping in this morning for a chat, and appreciate that. And all the best to you, and have a great time. Stay safe the weekend. All the best to those in the Mundy Pond Regatta.
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3: Okay, let's go to line one where I have Edgar. Edgar, good morning. Welcome to Open Line.
13: Oh, good morning, sir.
3: How are you doing this morning?
13: Can you hear me okay?
3: I hear you loud and clear.
13: Yes, I'm just calling in. I'm on my break from work, but I went down to the Canada Day Memorial at our National War Memorial, and they've done a fantastic job. I may get a bit emotional, but I've reached out for years now to the mayor and the deputy mayor and then to Tom Osborne about the property adjoining the War Memorial. This is so sacred to us. And, our War Memorial deserves better. The adjoining properties and 100 Water Street, which... I'm a fire alarm inspector. I've been in this industry now for over 40 years, and I've been in pretty well every building in this province, in Newfoundland and Labrador. And it's very upsetting to me to see the condition that this building has been allowed to degrade to the point that it will be torn down. When I was there yesterday, the pigeons are so the brick wall separating that property from the law firm that was adjoining it has collapsed. The pigeons are flying in and out. So obviously, I guarantee you it's to the point of no return. That's what they're going to say, that it's in whatever it's got like so many other heritage properties around the city. These developers, they purchase these properties, and then what it is, they turn the power off, they turn off the fire alarm system, they turn off the security system, and they let it run to the ground. It's destruction through
3: basically attrition and desertion, I suppose.
13: You know where I'm going with this, yeah. And that prop, like I used to service the fire alarm, and actually in both properties, the one that burned down and the one that's still standing. And, you know, the previous owner, before he sold it to the owner that then sold it to the provincial government, it was in pristine. And it was a classic example of Newfoundland, of St. John's. He kept it in pretty well pristine condition. He maintained the fire alarm system, the security system. Everything was up to code. And then when the law firm burned down, he moved out because he said, this will go on for decades. The fight between, it's a heritage property, and the new owner, what they wanted to put there, the city would never agree with. So anyway,
3: it is designated a heritage property. Is it? I'm not.
13: And it is.
3: Yeah.
13: And
3: okay.
13: Is.
3: And that, and yeah. That puts restrictions on what you can do, of course.
13: Exactly. So what the developers do is, because they have very deep pockets, much more than me and you. And I've been at this I've been at this for over 40 years. And there was one developer that, and I'm going to go back 20 some odd years ago, about a different property. That, and I spoke to him and I said, but because I knew him personally. And I said, you know, you own this particular property. And I said, it's just sitting there. And I said, what are you going to do with it? And he goes, oh, well, I don't know what I'm going to do with it. And I said, oh, well, okay. It's a boarded up. And he said, well, I'll just leave it to the kids. But, you know, that property, and again, look at, you know, if you... if you live next door to, this is part of the community.
3: It has to be code issue.